0: Welcome to Refuge Freedom Stories, brought to you by Refuge Ministries Canada. For the next half hour, your hearts will be filled with hope as you hear real-life stories of people who have been changed by the power of God. Enjoy the show.
1: Welcome to Refuge Freedom Stories. I'm your host, Johnny T, and today my guest is Dr. Ben Long. Dr. Long is a sleep doctor by day, a seminary student by night, with an interest in the integration of theology and sleep. He's also an active duty member of the United States Air Force. As a dual board certified sleep medicine physician and pediatrician, whose unique calling is to help people see sleep as both a medical need and a gift from God. Dr. Ben, welcome to the show.
2: Thank you for having me. Been looking forward to it.
1: First and foremost, let me thank you for your service, sir. I greatly appreciate everybody who steps up to the call to serve their country, so God bless you for that.
2: Thank you for your support. I appreciate it.
1: So tell me, how did you get into sleep study? Was this something that you had struggled with in your own life and you were just kind of looking for answers, or was it a distinct part of your medical training?
2: Yeah, I give God all the credit that I kind of just stumbled into it. It really is kind of the summary of it. I ironically did have a lot of sleep. I was a terrible sleepwalker as a child and would wake up, you know, outside, downstairs, upstairs, so all over the place. So
1: tour in the neighborhood.
2: right. Yeah. Almost practically. We used to live out kind of in the country and had like a hayfield. And I remember just like waking up one morning, just like standing in the grass, and like the dew on my legs and stuff like that. I'm like, okay, this is weird. So it has given me a lot of empathy for my patients and families when I'm talking to them about some of these things. But really, my grandfather was a pediatrician. And so that was my goal for the longest time, since that was what I knew. And it wasn't until I was in kind of like my last year of training that I happened to rotate on a sleep medicine service. And it just really clicked and I loved it. And it's just this interesting niche of everybody sleeps. And so from a really interesting perspective, I get to have all these interesting intersections with like people across the spectrum in the medical specialties, even if it's a psychiatrist or a neurologist or cardiologist. There's always some kind of little interesting corner of sleep to talk about in all these different specialties.
1: Yeah, I'm a firm believer that God creates us with specific gifts and talents and abilities for the purpose that he's called us to walk into. So how did your faith develop with that? And how did you see that interacting with your call into this study of sleep?
2: Yeah, I'd say if my grandfather was my main inspiration to go into medicine, my dad was probably the main inspiration to have a heart for ministry. I was a preacher's kid. Also, the doors were open, or even sometimes if they weren't open, we were at church. And so I grew up seeing ministry done in a way that, you know, prioritized relationships and caring for people and also ministering across difference as well, whether that was socioeconomic level or culturally as well. So I often tell people, I kind of just like squish those two things together. And then my dad was also in the Air Force. So it's like really my whole career trajectory is probably my grandfather and my dad just kind of pushed together. But I think from my own journey in medical education, people who aren't aware, to become a doctor in America, you do 4 years of undergrad and you do another 4 years of medical

0: medical school, and then you can have anywhere from like 3 to 8 years of after medical school training to become a fully certified doctor, depending upon your specialty. And it was in that residency experience that I think a lot of things kind of came to a head for me, as far as I felt burnt out and just questioning why I was doing this and kind of in this real like dark place. And I think one of the things that helped me see the light in the tunnel was really questioning, okay, how do I bring my faith into how I practice medicine? Because I was learning so much about the science and, the body, how to treat and diagnose different disorders and things of that nature. But it just felt very disconnected from my faith life. And so that kind of led me on this journey to think more critically about, okay, how does my faith just impact my daily practice of medicine? Like, how do I view people? And one of the biggest things for me was this theology that all people are made in God's image. So with that, we have an inherent dignity that really transforms how I approach the person sitting across from me when I'm talking to them, whether it is just a routine checkup or it's something more critical as well. And so that was kind of just like my own personal journey of integration. And then later, as I got into sleep medicine and started seeing some parallels between insomnia management and what I was reading in the Bible, then that also just kind of started its own leg of the journey as well.
1: Yeah, it's interesting. And I'm sure that being a pastor's kid, there's a lot of stress and a lot of need and a lot of effort into fulfilling that role as a pastor. And I'm sure that you would have seen your dad at times just being exhausted and maybe even issues with his own sleep patterns. I don't know. But I really get the fact that you talked about just seeing the dignity in people and wanting the very best for them to fulfill their own purpose in life. And sleep is so important that as we began to talk, I thought about that scripture where it says that God gives his beloved sleep. And I'm sure you've thought about how you apply that to the way that you assess somebody's issues with sleep.
0: Yeah, I mean, I think that Psalm 127 2 is really the core verse whenever I talk about sleep as a gift from God. And that Bible, having a Christian worldview and believing what we believe, that comes with certain claims about reality. And so that was something that jumped out at me one of the first times I read that, as I was kind of searching in the Bible about, I wonder if it says anything about sleep and sleeplessness and things of that nature. And it's like, oh, wow, it does a lot,
1: Of
0: actually.
1: course it does.
0: And so at the beginning of that psalm, it says, unless the Lord builds the house, those who build it labor in vain. Unless the Lord watches over the city, the watchman stays awake in vain. It is in vain that you rise up early and go late to rest, eating the bread of anxious toil, for he gives to his beloved sleep. And man, the first time I read that, I was like, this just feels like wisdom that's so relevant for today, because we live in a culture where it's so easy to idolize efficiency and productivity and be convinced by this illusion of control that outcomes of anything that I'm trying to do rely solely on me. And that psalm specifically is putting that on its head and saying, hey, unless the Lord is the one who is building the house or is watching over the city, then anything that we're trying to do is totally in vain. And so this contrast of this person who is rising up early and going late to rest, which I hear all the time, I'll sleep when I'm dead. I'll ask someone, what's your bedtime? And they're like, oh, somewhere between 9 and midnight or something like that, because it's like, it just depends on what kind of stuff I have or what's going on in the day or things of that nature. And that psalm, the language of eating the bread of anxious toil. And it's like, no matter what you are trying to do, if you are just doing it in your own power and you're toiling in that way, then the bread that you get is just the fruit of that anxious toil. And so then you get this beautiful contrast of like the gift of sleep. And it's that you've got all these things, and yet God gives sleep to those he loves. So it's this realization and reflection, I think, of our creatureliness and our dependence upon God, and how we need to see sleep as a gift to receive. And that really changes how we enter into rest as well.
1: Yeah, 100%. And as we daily turn things over to the Lord and start surrendering all those things that one, we can't do on our own, and two, we worry about, and three, that are causing us grief in a whole bunch of different areas. As we begin to turn those over to the Lord, he does bring that peace in our heart to begin with. And I think that peace is connected, obviously, to rest that he offers us, right?

0: Absolutely.
1: Now, I know there's a lot of people in the world that also struggle with sleep apnea, and everything that I've ever heard about it, it's always a physical thing. It's always like your throat or your airway or whatever it might be. I don't know the exact details of it, but it's always presented to me as a physical thing. Do you believe that there's a spiritual component to sleep apnea?
0: That's an interesting question. It's not something that I have reflected on very much. So I'd say off the top of my head, I think as a sleep physician, I'm biased to think of it more from the medical physical explanation. I mean, when you look at all of life in the physical world, I think it's easy for, or not necessarily easy, but we have an impulse to look for those spiritual meanings, those deeper meanings as well. And so I think there are ways that you can draw that out in sleep apnea and this gift from God that we have that is supposed to bring us rest and refreshment and sustains our bodies and renews us, all of those health benefits from it. And yet we have this disorder that fragments our sleep and we're not able to get those things. And so in a way, I think that just brings to my mind the brokenness that we find ourselves in. There are always barriers to that good sleep. And so when you look at sleep in the Bible's not a medical textbook, and it's not trying to fix your sleep or trying to promise you, oh, hey, if you do these things or say this prayer or believe this thing or think the right thing, then God's going to give you good sleep. And so I think if anything, it flips that narrative on its head and says, hey, there are things that are going to fragment your sleep. There's real hurt, there's real evil, there's real sin in the world, and yet we have a good God. So all that to say, I'm not saying that sleep apnea is a sin or evil or anything
1: No.
0: of that nature, but that we live in a world where there are many things that can become barriers to good sleep. And unfortunately, sometimes with sleep apnea, this is a difficult conversation to have and to talk about, but oftentimes there is a weight component to it as well. And that has a lot of emotional baggage for many people because we oftentimes blame people, you know, it's your fault that you've gotten to this weight to a certain extent that you now are fragmenting your own sleep. And actually, one of the biggest ways you can actually reverse the severity of sleep apnea, if not totally, quote unquote, cure it, as far as not having the severity that is fragmenting your sleep, is if you are significantly overweight or obese to lose a significant amount of weight. And so I think that just speaks to a little bit of that journey that we all go on through life, and we all have our own specific obstacles. Oftentimes, when we're talking about sleep fragmentation, we call these things predisposing factors. So that there are things in our lives that we can modify sometimes or can't modify that just are going to predispose us to make us a little bit more vulnerable to fragmented sleep or insomnia.
1: Yeah, absolutely. And God's in the business of helping us shed those things that contribute to other things in our life for sure. Now, interestingly enough, when you talk about fragmented sleep, I was reading the other day. Sometimes people will wake up at 3 o'clock in the morning, and it's colloquially termed as God's hour. In the Bible, it talks about like Samuel and David and others when God, through the midnight watch, like the time when Jesus prayed as well, when he was off on his own praying, that's the time when God can wake you up to bring you into a moment of or a period of intercessory prayer and so on. Have you ever looked at that aspect of sleep in terms of why there's a lot of repetition in that particular time? Everybody has a circadian rhythm that they get warm, they get cold when they sleep, and so on. But there's account after account after account of people waking up in the middle of the night with this burden to pray. Have you ever
0: Yeah.
1: looked at that?
0: It is something I'm thinking about more frequently as I have progressed in this curiosity about sleep and theology. From a physiological perspective, we do have sleep cycles. So it is normal for people to wake up several times in the night. And so I think some of the actual number timing of things, you know, like I've had people who've asked a specific question, like, is there something special about 3 a.m.? I'm like, I don't think necessarily like that number, 3 a.m., and specifically at that time. I don't think necessarily that is the point, but you can't read through the Bible and claim that there's not something particular about how God connects with his people in the night. And especially if you were looking at the early church and Acts and things of that nature, even in the Gospels, there is this command to watch. You know, you think about the servant in the household who is supposed to watch for their master to return. And so you get this images that occur occur at night. And so then when you read some from the early church fathers, it seems like there was this emphasis on actually choosing to stay awake at night to pray. And so then depending upon the region and the time frame and all these other things that dictated how long did you stay awake for, where were you, how much of the corporate gathering occurred in the early church for like a nighttime vigil versus doing it at home,

0: So I think that just speaks to the importance of prayer in our lives as Christians. And I think we will quickly say that there is power in prayer. But when that prayer comes at the price of giving up some portion of my sleep, then that's a little bit, I think, harder. And I think as the modern church, we've lost a little bit of our ability or a muscle to watch at night, to think about the nighttime as part of our spiritual life. And so that's some of what I'm still even navigating now. You find this interesting practice in the early church. You see scripture that supports it. And so then trying to think about, okay, what does that mean for us today? And I think where I'm at currently, it's that seeing the night as an opportunity to connect with God. And so even if it is whether you are choosing to forego sleep or you're faced with a sleepless night because you experience insomnia, shifting your mindset to see the night as an opportunity to connect with God instead of just a barrier to overcome, not only changes our experience of it, and I think puts us more into a position to have a better pathway back to sleep, because if God gives sleep to those he loves, we can trust that God cares for our sleep and he's going to take us to a place that we need to be. And yet, you mentioned Samuel. I think having this posture of, here I am, Lord, speak to me. You know, like, you brought me to this night. I'm not sleepy. So I'm going to sit here, spend time with you and see what you have for me.
1: Yeah, I agree with that 100% for sure. And you briefly touched on it before, but I think the expectation of the church to try and reach the world has been compromised by the world itself in terms of the methods and different things that they're trying to do. We know the ruler of this world is against us. And if he can't tear down our faith, he'll make us busy. And if we get busy trying his methods and ways, that's going to impact and bring that exhaustion and that tiredness and so on. That would ultimately affect the sleep that God promises us, right?
0: Mm-hmm. Yeah, absolutely.
1: Now, you talk about from tossing and turning to peace and purpose. And I love the way that you put that, because just from what we've talked about, if you're not rested and connected with God, you're going to have trouble fulfilling that purpose in your life. So how would you build on that? How would you explain that in your terms?
0: Yeah, I think one really interesting thing is actually in the research between sleep quality and what sociologists would call like religiosity. That's when a social scientist is trying to measure and research specific things about religion, usually attendance or behaviors, things of that nature. All that religiosity. And there's this interesting emerging research for that in sleep, where it shows that people who attend church, who have specific beliefs as far as like that God's in control of the universe, that they tend to have better sleep quality compared to their non-believing peers. And anytime we hear research and things of that nature, I always like to caveat, that doesn't mean that like there aren't faithful Christians who struggle with sleep and there aren't non-believers who have amazing sleep. So it's more of a bigger population kind of picture. But one of those things is meaning and purpose. And what some research has found is that, you know, religion does give us this call, this meaning and purpose in our lives, that when you have that, then it seems like that is also associated with a stronger sleep quality too. And so where the research is lacking is, okay, what if someone is not stepping into that purpose? You know, like, what if I'm a believer, but I'm not in church? Should a physician say, hey, if you're a Christian and you're not in church, research says that religious service attendance, healthy sleep, my prescription is you need to go to church, kind of a thing. That's its own whole kind of conversation. But I think some of my integrated approach, and I'm talking with someone and know that they are a Christian, is to help open those doors for them to be able to consider and to walk through. And so some of that restlessness can come from being disconnected from what God is trying to do in us and through us and pointing that out or bringing that out to people. But sometimes people can experience things within the church that can fragment their sleep as well. If I'm having doubts, like I'm seeing all this horrible stuff going on in the world, and I'm like, God, how are you in control? You know, and I'm questioning it. I'm in this season of doubting. Then you're going to be like a lot of those psalmists and struggling to fall asleep. And one of my favorite ones comes from Psalm 77, and it talks about God holding his eyelids open. And then I was like, this is exactly what it feels like to be an insomniac. And that's part of the journey. And that is something that God might bring us to. And so me as a physician, if it is specifically your faith, something you're struggling with, that is the thing that is the barrier to your sleep, then I need to be able to know that and to bring that to your attention as well.
1: Yeah.

0: So on a very short list, what would be the one or two things where people who are struggling with their sleep could start to look at in their own life to do their own self-reflection on the way they treat life or the way that they struggle with their sleep? Like, what would be the first thing that would kind of kick them off on that exploratory journey to find that resolution?
1: Yeah, I think a very practical thing I often empower people to do is just to keep a sleep diary for 2 weeks. Because sleep is a 24-hour pattern, we often don't think about my poor sleep from two nights ago impacting my sleep tonight. And so sometimes just getting that down on the page can be really powerful to see, oh yeah, like every single Sunday, I have problems falling asleep. And like, maybe there's a pattern here. Is this something about being Sunday scaries, going back to work and being anxious about all these things? So oftentimes that is really helpful to see those patterns. And then I think from a Christian perspective, a little bit of a reflection on how the world is forming my relationship to sleep. Am I seeing sleep as just a productivity biohack, as something to a means to my end, you know, for my personal ambitions or goals or things of that nature, versus what the Bible might say of sleep, which is both that gift from God, but also there's points in the biblical narrative that talk about us communally as well. And my relationship is something I'm doing in my life, preventing someone else from falling asleep. And if God cares about that other person's sleep, then certainly what does that say of me if I am keeping that from
0: them? Mm-hmm. Yeah, amen. I know that you have your sleep habits journal, which would relate to your first point there. So how about letting our audience know where they can get a hold of you and where they can find out more about your sleep habits journal?
1: Yeah, the easiest thing would be to go to sleephabitsjournal.com. And that'll just take you straight to the book landing page and has all of the different retailers if you're interested in purchasing that. And then that also just takes you to my website if you want to connect with me. I am most active, and by most active, at least trying to get on there once a month or so on Substack. I'm about halfway through my seminary education. So that and work and all sorts of things keep me not as active online as I used to be. But yeah, Substack, you can follow me there if you have more interest about this intersection of sleep and theology.
0: Awesome. Okay, one final question for you. What's the one thing you would tell people about God?
1: The one thing that I would tell people is this beautiful paradox that we worship a God who never grows weary, never needs to sleep. You know, Psalm 121 says that he never slumbers nor sleeps. And yet, paradoxically, in the life of Jesus, has experienced what it feels to suffer from sleeplessness. When we think about the passion in the Garden of Gethsemane and Jesus praying in the night, Jesus needed to sleep. He slept in the storm, but then he experienced barriers to his sleep as well. And then in the life, death, and resurrection of Jesus Christ, now we have the Holy Spirit that connects us with God. And so in a way, God intimately understands our experience of sleeplessness, and he's with you in your sleepless night. So especially if you feel like you are alone, because insomnia can feel so isolating because everyone else feels like they are asleep, know that God is with you and he understands exactly what you're going through.
0: Amen. Great response and great encouragement for our audience. But God bless you so much for being here. It's been an absolute pleasure talking to you, and God bless you and all you do for him.
1: Thanks for having me.

0: I hope that you have enjoyed the last half hour. Thank you again to Refuge Ministries Canada for hosting the show. So until next time, may God richly bless you with peace, love, and happiness.
1: We at Refuge Ministries are so blessed by the success of Refuge Freedom Stories and podcasts. 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
6: Have you ever heard God talking? He does, you know, to us. 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
7: God loves to talk to little boys while they're fishing. That seems to be the time boys listen best.

0: quiet time there is for wishing. It's the only time when God and boys can rest.
1: You know, a boy can almost hear God whisper sometimes out here fishing. I wonder if he's just trying to tell me something. Excuse me.

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That seems to be the time boys listen best. There's something about a boy who's good at fishing. God knows he'll make a very special friend.

0: is for wishing. It's the only time when God and boys can rest.
1: Mr. George, I'm glad we went fishing today.
0: Me too, Madison. Me too.

0: If you have millions of dollars, you should be far happier than those who do not. That is what most people believe. But how does that concept stand up against real life? Listen to the words of some of the richest people in history. From John D. Rockefeller.
1: I have made millions, but they have brought me no happiness.
0: John Jacob Astor.
1: I am the most miserable man on earth.
0: W.H. Vanderbilt.
1: The care of $200 million is enough to kill anyone. There is no pleasure in it.
0: Andrew Carnegie.
1: Millions seldom smile.
0: And the richest man in the ancient world, King Solomon.
1: When I surveyed all that my hands have done, everything was meaningless, a chasing after the wind.
0: And here's a quote from a lottery winner.
1: The lottery has brought me misery. I am no happier now than when I didn't have two pennies to rub together.
0: According to a 1999 study by a leading magazine, 6 months after winning the lottery, the winners were no happier than a person who had been paralyzed in a car crash.
2: Read the Bible and find out what Jesus Christ taught about the real riches in life.

Hi, it's Darren Marlar with another Power Charge. Passing the buck. It's a human tradition. It even goes back to the book of Genesis and the forbidden fruit. Adam blamed Eve, Eve blamed the serpent, but just because Eve passes the fruit to Adam, Adam is not allowed to pass the responsibility. The blame still stays with the one who did the sinning. It might be easier to pass the buck, but if we never admit our own guilt, it's easier to sin again, easier to rationalize that it wasn't really my fault or anybody would have done the same thing. Well, God looks at it all exactly the same. It's disobedience. It's wrong. It's sin. Blaming others or rationalizing our actions, that's just another form of sin stacked on top of our previous sins. To make things right, we need to admit our sin to God and accept forgiveness through His Son, Jesus. We have to admit that we and we alone are responsible for what we've done. It's the only way to gain freedom from guilt and victory over sin. After all, God doesn't play the blame game. A Power Charge.

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1: In my 20s, I was in three accidents that I should have been dead from. My first accident, I got hit by a gravel truck. Spent a year recuperating from that. I was 38. I flipped the truck over a bridge. And my third one, I was T-boned by a young girl who ran a stop sign. After three accidents, I felt that God had to have a hand in me being here for a reason. I look at God as my Savior. He's kept me here, and my life has been 360-degree turn. I just enjoy life more. If I was to have another accident now, I believe without a doubt I would go to heaven.

That's Lincoln Brewster on Empower Praise. I'm Rick McConnell. When you hear classic hymns of the faith, you might assume that they were written by mature, strong Christians who had it all together. But that was not the case with one of the greatest hymns in history. The man who wrote it came from a very turbulent childhood. William Cooper lost his mother at age 6. His father responded to the tragedy by sending William to a boarding school. He grew up with extreme emotional issues that followed him into adulthood, things like depression and panic attacks. At one time, on the verge of becoming a significant political figure, his panic attacks

Acts set in, costing him his career, but some strong Christians began to minister to him, and he began to grow in his walk with Jesus, and gradually the depression lifted. But during that period of time, he began to realize that one of the greatest blessings of life was the blood of Jesus cleansing us from our sins. So God used William Cooper, the man who suffered from panic attacks, depression, and career setbacks, to write one of the most profound hymns ever penned. Here is Mercy Me performing that hymn, "There Is a Fountain."

0: That was Mercy Me on Empower. Stay close. We have the second half hour of Empower Praise on the way.
1: 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The Irrawaddy Delta region in southern Burma, also known as Myanmar, is home to a former Buddhist monk who was so deeply immersed in his religion and in his ability to meditate that local legend said that he could sit on top of water without sinking. But despite his spiritual knowledge and power and the hundreds of rules he attempted to obey, he was keenly aware he had no assurance of salvation and did not know where he would go when he someday died. So when a Christian shared God's message of hope with him, he eagerly put his faith in Christ and immediately left the Buddhist monastery. Now he walks from village to village preaching the gospel. He has already led 200 people to Christ and baptized them. This former Buddhist monk also is involved in planting many new churches in Burma. These stories of God's power in our world are provided by Empower Ministries International at empowerpraise.org.
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That is Matt Maher on Empower, Praise, and Worship. The next song coming up by Third Day is based on Philippians chapter 3, verses 7 through 9, which says, "But whatever was to my profit, I now consider loss for the sake of Christ. What is more, I consider everything a loss compared to the surpassing greatness of knowing Christ Jesus my Lord, for whose sake I have lost all things. I consider them rubbish, that I may gain Christ and be found in Him, not having a righteousness of my own that comes from the law, but that which is through faith in Christ, the righteousness that comes from God and is by faith." Here's what Matt Powell of Third Day says about those verses. "No matter what we could experience, gain, see, or know, could ever come close to the joy we have in our relationship with Jesus." Here's Third Day, "Nothing Compares," on Empower, Praise, and Worship.

And those words that were spoken and written by the Apostle Paul apply just as much to our lives today as they did 2,000 years ago when he wrote them. That in our lives, no matter where we could go, or who we could meet, or what we could see, or what we could earn or be given to us or accomplish, there is nothing in our lives that will ever even come close to the greatness of knowing Jesus Christ our Lord.

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1: I used to suffer from extreme anxiety and depression and low self-esteem. And, you know, I just embraced solitude way too much, you know, and I think that I really realized that God was extremely real to me when I literally gave up and I told him I was giving up. I told him, you know what, I need you to do something because I'm done trying. I'm done doing everything. And in that instant, I immediately got peace. Literally, my pain was taken away. Anxiety, I slept through the night, and I had not slept in months. People were walking into my life, blessing me extremely, favor, doors opening. And it just showed me that the second you literally surrender to God, God swoops in, and he's been there all along.

0: That's Watermark featuring Charlie Hall on Empower Praise and Worship. Coming up, the powerful song about prayer by United Touch the Sky.
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2: From Vietnam. Though Vietnam has become a country that is more open to the outside world, there continues to be a lot of persecution of believers. A pastor reported that while he and another man were in prison for sharing the gospel, they had to do hard labor working in the fields as punishment. While out in the fields, many tribal people from the area came and questioned why they were working there. At first, there was two people. The next day, five came. And then finally, numerous people came to hear them and were curious about their story. This gave the two men a great opportunity to witness to the tribal people every day while completing their sentence. Two entire nearby villages have come to know and accept Christ during their time in the prison.
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1: Elizabeth Elliot was a woman who lived an amazing life. When she was a young woman, her husband was killed doing mission work by a remote and fierce tribe known as the Aka Indians in the jungles of Ecuador. But rather than respond with bitterness and hatred, she bravely risked her life by going back to that same tribe in order to reach them for Jesus. And something amazing happened. Many people from that same tribe that killed her husband were so impressed with her forgiveness and bravery that they began giving their lives to the Jesus she spoke of. And about heaven, Elizabeth Elliot once said, "Heaven is not here, it's there. If we were given all we wanted here, our hearts would settle for this world rather than the next. God is ever luring us up and away from this world, wooing us to Himself and His still invisible kingdom, where we will certainly find what we so keenly long for." Elizabeth Elliot.

That's Laura Story on Empower, the final song of this week. Before we head out, let me leave you with this thought from the great preacher, T.D. Jakes. He said, God's grace and mercy have brought you through. Quit acting as if you made it on your own. 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I'm your host each week, Rick McConnell, wishing you a great week.

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I am your host, Pastor Diane Hoffman, and I hope that you will enjoy this wonderful program today, which is all about old-time gospel and worship music, praying for needs, and preaching the Word of God. 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

Pacific time. And if you unfortunately miss it, for whatever reason, you can hear the program anytime after that for 4 weeks on my website, timingrevelation.com. And we will pick up from here, right after this opening music, Prayer and Worship.

Heaven is in My Heart with Wes Davis from CD Timeless Classics. Now let us go to God in prayer. Lord, thank you for your word, where we can get all this information and background of your birth, your life as a child, right up until adulthood, when you began your ministry to deliver the awesome message of salvation. Thank you that you were willing to give yourself as a ransom or a payment for the wages of sin that is certain death. Thank you for God's magnificent history, His story. We pray that we, all of us, who know and seek after you more and more, would come to a deeper knowledge of your word, who you are, your desires, that we might present our bodies as living sacrifice, wholly acceptable unto you, which is our reasonable service. Romans 12:1. And we pray also that those who don't know you would come to the knowledge of the great God of the universe, the Creator of all, who cares for our lives, even to the smallest element of our daily living that takes place around us. That they would come to know the God of the Bible that we believers know through our new born-again spirit life. That they would also experience this wonderful life with God the Father, the Son, and the Holy Spirit. We pray, Lord, that you would give us opportunities to witness of your great love and care and sacrifice that you have bestowed upon all those who will call upon the name of the Lord, as it is told in Romans 10:13. We pray right now for those listening in today who have needs in their lives. I think of that one who is stricken with depression. We come against that affliction in the name of Jesus. Be free from depression from this moment on, and know that our joy comes from the praises we give to God. Begin to praise Him for who He is right now, in spite of the negative things around you today, for they shall leave. We claim Psalm 10:2 that says, He brought me up also out of a horrible pit, out of the miry clay, and set my feet upon a rock, and established my goings. Let this be for you today, right now, this moment. I think of those with family problems, sons and daughters rebelling against their parents. Let there be healing in your midst today. Let those children come back to the honor due to those who gave them life. Call upon the name of the Lord, believe, and it shall be done. I think of that one battling cancer. Be of good cheer. Fear not, says the Lord. All things are possible with God. Believe also in me, John 14:1. Get into the word of God. Read it, eat it, digest it, and receive it. It is life to your body. I think of those with other illnesses at home or in the hospital. Be healed also, every cell, every tissue, every organ, every system in your body. We command in the name of Jesus to be made whole. We pray, Lord, also for the nations again coming to you for intervention in these things that man cannot do of himself. We pray for the peace of Jerusalem. We pray for Israel, all the nations around that land. We pray for the people and the soldiers who dedicate their lives to protecting that small piece of territory that is called God's land. We pray for the Middle East and all the troubles going on, that you would stretch your hand to call one and all to repentance and to turn to God for healing of their lives and lands. We pray for countries who have gone astray from God and His creation. We pray for the leaders and the people, that there would be a way for them to reconcile themselves with peace and to recognize that they are each but another nation amongst many, and that peace depends on all people working together as a team, as it was meant to be. Lord, I pray for the United States, I pray for Canada, I pray for North America, South America, Central America, every leader of every nation, every leader of every people, that they would turn to God and ask for His guidance. They would turn to God in repentance. They would turn to God for all their needs in their responsibilities to lead those nations.
And Lord, we pray for all the other nations not mentioned here today. We think of Europe, East and West, Africa, Asia, all around the world, with all the turmoil and chaos, protests taking place, that all would turn to God. We pray for a spirit of repentance everywhere. But Lord, we know that you have laid out the blueprint for the world and that you are dealing with sin as history follows the providential course toward that time when the Prince of Peace will come in power and might. We know that you are in control and pray, Lord, thy kingdom come, thy will be done. Let us pray the Lord's Prayer together. Our Father which art in heaven, hallowed be thy name. Thy kingdom come, thy will be done in earth as it is in heaven. Give us this day our daily bread, and forgive us our trespasses as we forgive those who trespass against us. And lead us not in temptation, but deliver us from evil. For thine is the kingdom, and the power, and the glory forever. Amen. Let us now sing the Praise God doxology together.

0: And this beautiful doxology was performed by the Trinity United Methodist Evangelical Church from a YouTube video presentation.
1: We have a promise from the Word of God that says, if you'll just keep your mind stayed on me, I'll keep you in perfect peace. A God that would do that for you and me, we have no choice. We have to worship Him tonight.

And that was Have Thine Own Way, Lord, by Marty Robbins, from a CD Gospel Super Hits, Amazing Grace. So let's pick up from where we left last week. As you recall, we saw that there is no specific mention in the Bible that King Solomon repented before he died. And we finished by saying that, however, as we also saw in the book of Ecclesiastes, which is attributed to Solomon, there is a sense of reflection on life's meaning and the importance of fearing God and keeping His commandments. While his actions, Solomon's that is, and decisions during his reign were not always pleasing to God, it is possible that Solomon sought repentance and wisdom in his later years. Ultimately, whether or not he repented before his death is not explicitly stated in the Bible. So now today we get into chapter 12, which is about Rehoboam being made king after the death of his father Solomon. So Rehoboam made king, chapter 12, verses 1 to 15. And Rehoboam went to Shechem, for all Israel had gone to Shechem to make him king. And verse 2, so it happened when Jeroboam, the son of Nebat, heard it, he was still in Egypt, for he had fled from the presence of King Solomon and had been dwelling in Egypt. Verse 3, that they sent and called him. Then Jeroboam and the whole assembly of Israel came and spoke to Rehoboam, saying, your father made our yoke heavy. Now therefore lighten the burdensome service of your father and his heavy yoke, which he put on us, and we will serve you. Now verse 5 to 7, so he said to them, depart for 3 days, then come back to me. And the people departed. Then King Rehoboam consulted the elders who stood before his father Solomon while he still lived, and he said, how do you advise me to answer these people? And they spoke to him, saying, if you will be a servant of these people today, and serve them, and answer them, and speak good words to them, and they will be your servants forever. And verse 8 and 9, but he rejected the advice which the elders had given him, and consulted the young men who had grown

to this people who have spoken to you, saying, your father made our yoke heavy, but you make it lighter on us. Thus you shall say to them, my little finger shall be thicker than my father's waist. And now, whereas my father put a heavy yoke on you, I will add to your yoke. My father chastised you with whips, but I will chastise you with scourges. So what this is all about is that he consulted with the seniors of the community, but he didn't want to listen to them. So he went to the younger generation and he asked them the same question, told them the exact opposite. And he said, whatever your father did to them, you do even more and worse. So that was not very wise. I guess Rehoboam, the son of Solomon, was a spoiled brat, as we would put it in this language of today. But let's go on and see. So verse 12 to 15. So Jeroboam and all the people came to Rehoboam the third day, as the king had directed, saying, come back to me the third day. Then the king answered the people roughly and rejected the advice which the elders had given him. And he spoke to them according to the advice of the young men, saying, my father made you a yoke heavy, but I will add to your yoke. My father chastised you with whips, but I will chastise you with scourges. Nice way to speak to your new community when you come in as a leader. Wow. All right, verse 15. So the king did not listen to the people, for the turn of events was from the Lord, that he might fulfill his word, which the Lord had spoken by Ahijah the Shilonite to Jeroboam, the son of Nebat. Now the revolt against Rehoboam, verses 16 to 33 of chapter 12. Verse 16, now when all Israel saw that the king did not listen to them, the people answered the king, saying, what share have we in David? We have no inheritance in the son of Jesse. To your tents, O Israel. Now see to your own house, O David. Now this means they rejected their former hero and the founder of the reigning dynasty. And to your tents means go home. So Israel departed to their homes. Verse 17, but Rehoboam reigned over the children of Israel who dwelt in the cities of Judah. Verse 18 and 19, then King Rehoboam sent Adoram, who was in charge of the revenue or the finance. But all Israel stoned him with stones, and he died. Therefore King Rehoboam mounted his chariot in haste to flee to Jerusalem. So Israel has been in rebellion against the house of David to this day. And of course, to this day, meaning when this is written. Now verse 20, now it came to pass when all Israel heard that Jeroboam had come back, they sent for him and called him to the congregation and made him king over all Israel. There was none who followed the house of David, but the tribe of Judah only. So you see, so the younger generation now made their own king, and they did not follow David's generation through Solomon. Only Judah had fallen David and still were following David at this point. Verse 21, and when Rehoboam came to Jerusalem, he assembled all the house of Judah with the tribe of Benjamin, 180,000 chosen men who were warriors to fight against the house of Israel, that he might restore the kingdom of Rehoboam, the son of Solomon. But the word of God came to Shemaiah, the man of God, saying, speak to Rehoboam, the son of Solomon, king of Judah, to all the house of Judah and Benjamin, and to

the rest of the people, saying, "Thus says the Lord, you shall not go up, nor fight against your brethren, the children of Israel. Let every man return to his house, for this thing is from me." Therefore they obeyed the word of the Lord and turned back according to the word of the Lord.

And that was the Leuven Brothers, Do You Live What You Preach, from a CD, Best of Bluegrass, Preaching, Praying, and Singing. And if you just joined us, this is the Virtual Church for the Spiritual Unchurched, broadcasting out of Spirit FM 88.7 Christian Radio, every Sunday, 7 a.m. and 7 p.m. Pacific Time. And I am your host, Pastor Diane Hoffman. And the words say this: many prophets are here as a witness for God, many churches they now represent. And if you've been redeemed, you'll know them whom God sent, for we know by their fruits whom they serve. Do you live what you preach? Would you preach what you live? In the presence of God, could you stand? Jesus knows every deed, good or bad, from your birth. Do you live what you preach in your church? Some may stand in their church and proclaim they love God, and may win earthly fame in their speech. If they love not their brother in deed and in truth, the right hand of God they'll never reach. Do you live what you preach? Would you preach what you live? If your heart don't go out in the service of God, then you're lost with the sinners on earth. If you have no desire to be honest with God, you don't live what you preach in your church. Do you live what you preach? Would you preach what you live? In the presence of God, could you stand? Jesus knows every deed, good or bad, from your birth. Do you live what you preach in your church? And that is a wonderful thing to think upon, searching our own lives and our own hearts, and also recognizing those who do not live what they preach or preach what they live. All right, let's continue with our study of today. Jeroboam leads Israel to sin, verses 25 to 33 of chapter 12. Then Jeroboam built Shechem in the mountain of Ephraim and dwelt there. Also he went out from there and built Penuel. And Jeroboam said in his heart, now the kingdom may return to the house of David. If these people go up to offer sacrifice in the house of the Lord at Jerusalem, then the heart of this people will turn back to their Lord, Rehoboam, king of Judah, and they will kill me and go back to Rehoboam, king of Judah. So here we see Jeroboam, in his deceptive way of thinking, figured that if the people go to Jerusalem, they will want to go back to the God of Israel and therefore to Rehoboam. So he decided to set up a worship place right there to the other gods, small g. And verses 28 to 31, therefore the king asked advice, made two calves of gold, and said to the people, it is too much for you to go up to Jerusalem. Here are your gods, O Israel, which brought you up from the land of Egypt. And he set up one in Bethel, and the other he put in Dan. Now this thing became a sin, for the people went to worship before the one as far as Dan. He made shrines on the high places and made priests from every class of people who were not of the sons of Levi. And verse 32 and 33. And Jeroboam ordained a feast on the 15th day of the 8th month, like the feast that was in Judah, and offered sacrifices on the altar. So he did at Bethel, sacrificing to the calves that he had made. And at Bethel, he installed the priests of the high places
which he had made. So he made offering on the altar which he had made at Bethel on the 15th day of the 8th month, in the month which he had devised in his own heart. And he ordained or instituted a feast for the children of Israel, and offered sacrifices on the altar and burned incense. And chapter 13, the message of the man of God, verses 1 to 10. And behold, a man of God went from Judah to Bethel by the word of the Lord, in other words, at the command of the Lord. And Jeroboam stood by the altar to burn sacrifice. Then he cried out against the altar by the word of the Lord and said, O altar, altar, thus says the Lord, behold, a child, Josiah by name, shall be born to the house of David, and on you he shall sacrifice the priests of the high places who burn incense on you, and men's bones shall be burned on you. And he gave a sign the same day, saying, this is the sign which the Lord has spoken. Surely the altar shall split apart, and the ashes on it shall be poured out. And verse 4 to 6. So it came to pass when King Jeroboam heard the saying of the man of God, who cried out against the altar in Bethel, that he stretched out his hand from the altar, saying, arrest him. Then his hand, which he stretched out toward him, withered, so that he could not pull it back to himself. The altar also was split apart, and the ashes poured out from the altar, according to the sign which the man of God had given by the word of the Lord. Then the king answered and said to the man of God, please entreat the favor of the Lord your God, and pray for me, that my hand may be restored to me. So the man of God entreated the Lord, and the king's hand was restored to him, and became as before. Then the king said to the man of God, come home with me and refresh yourself, and I will give you a reward. And verse 8 to 10, but the man of God said to the king, if you were to give me half your house, I would not go in with you, nor would I eat bread nor drink water in this place. For so it was commanded me by the word of the Lord, saying, you shall not eat bread nor drink water, nor return by the same way you came. So he went another way, and did not return by the way that he had come in to Bethel.

And that was Reap What You Sow by James Payne from a CD Hank, Jesus, and Jesse James. And let's continue. Death of the Man of God, verses 11 to 34, still in chapter 12. Now an old prophet dwelt in Bethel, and his sons came and told him all the works that the man of God had done that day in Bethel. They also told their father the words which he had spoken to the king. And their father said to them, which way did he go? For his sons had seen which way the man of God went, who came from Judah. Then he said to his sons, saddle the donkey for me. So they saddled the donkey for him, and he rode on it, and went after the man of God, and found him sitting under an oak. Then he said to him, are you the man of God who came from Judah? And he said, I am. And verse 15 to 17, then he said to him, come home with me and eat bread. And he said, I cannot return with you, nor go in with you. Neither can I eat bread nor drink water with you in this place. For I have been told by the word of the Lord, you shall not eat bread nor drink water there, nor return by going the way you came. Verse 18 and 19, he said to him, I too am a prophet, as you are. And an angel spoke to me by the word of the Lord, saying, bring him back with you to your house, that he may eat bread and drink water. He was lying to him. So he went back with him and ate bread in his house and drank water. Verses 20 to 22. Now it happened as they sat at the table that the word of the Lord came to the prophet who had brought him back. And he cried out to the man of God who came from Judah, saying, thus says the Lord, because you have disobeyed the word of the Lord and have not kept the commandment which the Lord your God commanded you, but you came back, ate bread, and drank water in the place of which the Lord said to you, eat no bread and drink no water. Your corpse shall not come to the tomb of your fathers. So it was after he had eaten bread and after he had drunk that he saddled the donkey for him, the prophet whom he had brought back. Verses 24-25, when he was gone, a lion met him on the road and killed him, and his corpse was thrown on the road, and the donkey stood by it, and the lion also stood by the corpse. And there men passed by and saw the corpse thrown on the road, and the lion standing by the corpse. Then they went and told it in the city where the old prophet dwelt. And verse 26, now when the prophet whom had brought him back from the way heard it, he said, it is the man of God who was disobedient to the word of the Lord. Therefore the Lord has delivered him to the lion, which has torn him and killed him, according to the word of the Lord, which he spoke to him. Verse 27 and 28, and he spoke to his sons, saying, saddle the donkey for me. So they saddled it. Then he went and found his corpse thrown on the road, and the donkey and the lion. And the prophet took up the corpse of the man of God, laid it on the donkey, and brought it back. So the old prophet came to the city to mourn and to bury him. Then he laid the corpse in his own tomb, and they mourned over him, saying, alas, my brother. So it was after he had buried him that he spoke to his son, saying, when I am dead, then bury me in the tomb where the man of God is buried. Lay my bones beside his bones. For the saying which he cried out
by the word of the Lord against the altar in Bethel and against all the shrines on the high places which are in the cities of Samaria will surely come to pass. After this event, Jeroboam did not turn from his evil way, but again he made priests from every class of people for the high places. Whoever wished, he consecrated him, and he became one of the priests of the high places. And this thing was the sin of the house of Jeroboam, so as to exterminate and destroy it from the face of the earth.

And that was Farther Along by Elvis Presley from a YouTube video. We will understand everything, but now what we do understand we have to receive and act upon, and that is from the Word of God. Even though we may not understand everything right now, we do believe in the Word of God that tells us to follow Him, to believe in Him. And this Jesus, the Son of God, who came to give His life for you and for me, is the same Jesus who tells us to be ready for His return.

0: this earth as the King of Kings and the Lord of Lords. But right now, in this very moment, the question is, are you ready to receive Him? Do you know the God of the Old Testament, who came as Jesus Christ in the New Testament to save His people from sin, you and me? If you don't, just ask Him to come into your heart, and He will. Come to me, all you who labor and are heavy laden, and I will give you rest. Are you laboring and weighed down with the troubles of this life? Come to Him. He is inviting you right now. Just say, Lord, I come to you right now, and I ask that you would come into my heart and take over my life. I'm tired of trying on my own. I want to do it your way. Thank you for your word. Thank you for the message of the gospel. I repent of my sins and ask that you wash me and make me a brand new child of God from this day on. If you said that prayer and meant it in your heart sincerely, He is faithful to do what He promised, and that is to come into your heart and make you a child of God today. It is important that you confess your new faith or renewed faith and join a Bible-believing church in your community where you can fellowship with other Christians and worship God together, learn the Word of God, and grow in your new faith.
1: And I'm free from the fears of tomorrow. Boy, what a line this. I'm free from the guilt of my past.

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1: 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Until next week, Maranatha, the Lord is coming very soon. Goodbye and blessing. And here is going out with A Wonderful Time Up There by Pat Boone from a CD, Timeless Classics, Word Music and Publishing. 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

everybody's gonna have a wonderful time up there. Now listen, everybody, cause I'm talking to you. The Lord is the only one to carry you through. You better get ready, cause I'm telling you why. The Lord is coming from his throne on high. Going down the valley, going one by one. We're gonna be rewarded for the things we've done. How are you gonna feel about the things you'll say on that judgment day? Well, well, well, everybody's gonna have religion and glory. Everybody's gonna be singing that story. Everybody's gonna have a wonderful time up there. Oh, glory, hallelujah, brother. There's a reckoning coming in the morning. Better get ready, cause I'm giving you the warning. Everybody's gonna have a wonderful time up there. Now you get your Holy Bible in the back of the book. The book of Revelations is the place you look. If you understand it, and you can if you try, the Lord is coming from his throne on high. Reading in the Bible on the things he said, he's coming back again.

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3: 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Your routine, your surroundings, your job? Are you comfortable? Well, what if God told you to leave it all behind? Would you move? Abram, whose name was later changed to Abraham, was confronted with that very situation of moving from a place of comfort. Where he'd be going, he didn't know. He only trusted that where God was leading him would be for the best. God was taking him out of a place of lack and taking him into a place of opportunity. If God called you to move or change directions, would or could you trust that it was for your best and for God's plan? When we surrender our will to His, we'll find that His plans are always to give us hope and a future.
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Coming to you from our studios in Calgary, Alberta, Canada, I'm your host, Ray Sargent, and welcome to Sunday Side Up, presenting your flavor of gospel music served Sunday Side Up. The Tallies open the hour with the song simply titled Joy. The joy continues. Here are the Wisnets to tell us there is joy in the house. The Wisnets served up next on this edition of Sunday Side Up.

Rachel West Kramer recalled the joy of the Lord. Ahead of her, the Wisnets celebrated joy in the house. Jeremiah 8:10, the joy of the Lord is your strength. Let's sing along now with Greg Bentley as he comes with that old hymn, Joy Unspeakable. Greg Bentley served up next on this edition of Sunday Side Up.

taking us from joy to glory. That was Selah. I'm your host, Ray Sargent, and I hope you're enjoying the show so far. May I invite you to come on over for a visit to my website. 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Now, I'm always extra glad, yeah, when I hear from listeners. And I'd be extra glad to hear from you. And the best way is to send me an email. 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And here is the website address, sundaysideup.org. Talking to God about us, the psalmist said in Psalm 8:5, "For thou hast made him a little lower than the angels, and hast crowned him with glory and honor." In those times when you feel like you're not worthy of much, remember that God thinks you are so special. He has crowned you with glory and honor. Here is Lou Ann Lee. "Your Glory Crowns Me." Lou Ann Lee served up next on this edition of Sunday Side Up.

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1: The whole earth is filled with God's glory. It's in all that He has created, so it's around us everywhere we go. God's glory doesn't just apply to church-related spiritual things. All of God's creation brings Him glory. Every budding tree, every little hummingbird, every mountain and river, it all brings Him glory. The next time you're in awe of a beautiful building or a great song, recognize that it can all bring God glory if you have the right focus. His glory is everywhere you go, and so is His presence. If you have the impression that you should talk to someone as you go about your day, remember that His presence is in you. Don't talk yourself out of reaching out to others because you don't know what to say. Holy Spirit will give you the words. And don't hesitate because you are comparing yourself with someone else and you think that they're better at talking to people than you are. If God leads you to someone, it's because He wants you to talk to them. He wouldn't give you the nudge if He didn't think that you were capable. Begin to see God's glory every day. Realize how vital you are to your church and how much influence you have everywhere you go. You can do great things because you take after your heavenly dad.

Paul Smith proclaimed, "I can do all things." Before him, we heard from Leon Fontaine with his devotional called Spirit Contemporary. This week, his daughter read his column. They said, "God's glory is all around us. You can do great things because you take after your heavenly dad." Leon Fontaine is the lead pastor at Springs Church in Winnipeg, Manitoba. You can find a link to Pastor Leon's site on the links page of my website. Head on over there and hear more devotionals by Leon. Lou Ann Lee, open the package. Your glory crowns me. Luke said in Acts 17:28, "For in him we live and move and have our being." David Ingalls shares that fact. In him, David Ingalls, as this edition of Sunday Side Up continues.

Worship in Me. That was Michael Edwards. Here are the bishops sharing about that holy place in me. The bishops, as this edition of Sunday Side Up continues.

In that holy set, we heard from John Starnes, Holy, Holy, Holy. Ahead of him, the bishops told of that holy place in me. I'm your host, Ray Sargent, and I hope you're enjoying this week's edition. Concluding this first hour, here are the Perry Sisters. Holy is thy name, as this edition of Sunday Side Up continues.

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0: Welcome back for the second hour of this edition of Sunday Side Up. I'm your host, Ray Sargent. We began the hour with Mike Manuel, giving us the title song from his album, Country Side of the Cross. Keeping it country for a bit longer, here's Jamie Browning, Room 316. Jamie Browning served up next on this edition of Sunday Side Up.
1: There's

For God so loved the world that he gave his only begotten Son, that whosoever believed in him shall not perish, but have everlasting life.

lost in drugs and deep despair. He had just about hit bottom when he saw me laying there. Picked me up and started reading, found his place in heaven's plan. The next morning

In that hotel room set, we heard from a farmhands quartet, Bible in the Drawer. Jamie Browning started us off, room 316. Well, let's head on down the street to another hotel. This is Back Home, Whiskey Stained Glass. Back Home, served up next on this edition of Sunday Side Up.

That was 11th Hour, I Trust. I trust that you'll find a few moments to come by for a visit to my website. And when you do, you will see a list of the artists and the titles of the songs they played on this edition. 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Proverbs 3, verses 5 and 6. Trust in the Lord with all thine heart, and lean not unto thine own understanding. In all thy ways acknowledge him, and he shall direct thy paths. Ed King declares, I'm trusting in him today. Ed King, served up next on this edition of Sunday Side Up. I'm

0: You're listening to Lighten Up with Ken Davis, brought to you by Compassion International. Lighten Up is a moment to brighten your day and encourage your faith in Jesus. I'm Dr. Wes Stafford on behalf of Compassion, encouraging you to listen closely as my friend Ken Davis shares about seeing his wife's eyes for the first time.
1: You know how I met her? We were peeling potatoes together to make our way through college, and her glasses dropped into the potato vat. Now, she was beautiful, but I didn't know it because she wore glasses that were the ugliest glasses I've ever seen. Some of the older people remember this. Remember the glasses that looked like bird wings? I was always afraid, like in a stiff wind, her face would just fly away. Well, she wore those bird wing glasses, and she went to get some potatoes, and they fell in. She looked up, and to this day, there is no woman on the face of the earth that has more beautiful eyes than my wife, Diane. And I gazed into those eyes, and I went, whoa, whoa. And I asked her out for a date, and she said yes, and I fell in love with her. And so I wanted to ask her to marry me, but I didn't want to ask her like thousands of other men had. No, I don't mean that 1,000 other men ask her.
2: I was afraid to trust God when it came to finding a wife. But I did trust him, and he led me to a beautiful woman that I've been married to for many years. He done good. I wonder if she feels the same way. This is Ken Davis. Lighten up and live.
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the Gaither Homecoming Gang, Trusting in the Lord. Before them, we heard from Ken Davis with Lighten Up. He was looking at trusting in God. For more Lighten Up, you can find a link to Ken's site on the links page of my website. The package opened with Ed King, I'm Trusting in Him Today. A moment ago, we heard from Ken Davis, and he was telling us about how enraptured he was with his wife's eyes. Let's enjoy a story from Russell Dean, Hazel Green Eyes. Russell Dean served up next on this edition of Sunday Side Out.

The Evidence Trio. Noticed how Jesus has his father's eyes. There's an expression whereby a father declares his favor on a child. He is the apple of his eye. Psalm 17:8. Keep me as the apple of the eye. Hide me under the shadow of thy wing. As a child, you are the favored apple of God's eye. This is Gemma Adams. In God's Eyes, Gemma Adams serves up now on this edition of Sunday Side Up.

In that Eyes of God package, we heard from the Rochester family, His Eyes. Before them, the Cockman family, Eyes of Love. And the package opened with Gemma Adams, In God's Eyes. Our time is over. Thank you for being with me for this edition of Sunday Side Up. I hope you'll connect with this station this week and thank them for airing the show. Concluding our time together, this is the Ferguson family, Eyes of Love. I'm your host, Ray Sargent, thanking you for listening to Sunday Side Up.

Would you believe it? Motor buses running on cheap wine? This is Norman Wilson, and it's true. In Stockholm, they bought 5,000 tons of cheap red wine to use as fuel for buses. The wine is more expensive than gasoline, but far less polluting. Ever since the automobile has become popular, scientists have been looking for a more efficient alternative fuel. That reminds me of many people who seem to be looking for an alternative source of power in their personal lives. They feel like they're running out of gas, running on empty. And so some turn to drugs, others look for excitement in illicit relationships, and some, like the Swedish bus company, think they will find life in cheap red wine. Did you know that Jesus wants to be that source of power for your living? He said, "I have come that you might have life and have it more abundantly." If you would like to know how you can begin a personal relationship with Jesus Christ to have a new source of power in your life, please call toll-free 1-888-NEED-HIM. That's 1-888-NEED-HIM.

0: you've all heard that song, and did you know that that's a Christian song? To the glory of God? That's right. Johann Sebastian Bach was born in 1685. That's who writes those gorgeous organ pieces. You know what, though? That one we kind of associate with spooky music, but it's called Toccata and Fugue in D Minor, and it's amazing. Now, listen, he was born in Eisenach, Germany, and was largely unrecognized in his own day and forgotten for years after his death, but he became one of the most recognized and really unequaled music masters of history. Amazing. Three-fourths of his 1,000 compositions were written for worship. And between his musical genius, his devotion to Christ, and the effect of his music, he gained recognition in many circles as an evangelist. Wow, isn't that something? Let's listen a little more. Wow, it's pretty amazing, isn't it? Incredible if you could play it. Wow. So that's Johann Sebastian Bach, born 1685. And now for another empowering moment with Ron Pierce.
1: 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Their meager possessions were loaded onto wooden carts, and the family ordered to pull them to police headquarters 10 kilometers away in minus 18-degree weather. Faithful workers like these remain steadfast in their commitment to share the gospel, even when it costs them everything they have. 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
2: Maybe you've never thought about what you'll be wearing in heaven, but I think about those kind of things. The Bible mentions us wearing robes, but I think I'd feel more comfortable in shorts and a t-shirt. So I'm hoping we'll get to wear t-shirts and shorts in heaven. But whether we do or not, you can be sure of this. You'll be pretty comfy there no matter what you're wearing. I know this because the Bible refers to heaven as a place of comfort. So no matter what you'll be wearing, you'll fit right in and be at home because heaven is going to be a comfortable place.
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I need a peace that only heaven knows. Jesus, could you please just sit and cry with me till I can sing, till I can sing. 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
1: I was invited to a Bible study, even though I wasn't a Christian. I went because I was interested in it. She did not present the gospel. She assumed we were all Christians. But I had on my bookshelf at home a pamphlet from Campus Crusade called The Uniqueness of Christ that I read because of what I saw.

0: in her. And in that pamphlet, clearly understood my sin and my separation from God, and accepted Christ alone on my couch in the living room one day. And the transformation, I could feel a difference immediately.
1: Now Joan can minister to young women in crises in their lives.
0: Those young women were longing for a father who would show them unconditional love. And I could tell them that they had a father who could show unconditional love that was available right now, right this very minute for them.
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1: from Psalm 19:1. 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

0: A famous tale of some castaways waiting to be rescued. You may have thought it's about Gilligan's Island, but there's another story of some castaways, and that story started a long time ago. The island is planet Earth. The castaways, that's you and me.
1: But this story of stranded castaways starts in Genesis in the Bible.
0: When man turned his back on God, he got tossed about in a severe storm of the soul that left mankind far from God. Communication was cut, help was far away, and Earth became a deserted island where we were on our own. We were making sense out of life is about as tough as trying to exist on a real deserted island.
2: So this is the tale of our castaways. They're here for a long, long time.
0: We've been castaways for a long time, but here's some good news. God has heard your SOS signal. He knows we're stranded, and the rescue is on the way. Read the Bible to find out all about that rescue that's coming for those castaways who are awaiting the return of their Savior on this desert island called Earth.

The next time you sit in front of a campfire, look at those flames as sunlight that's been captured by nature and is now being released. God created the leaves on those trees to capture sunlight, which turns into wood, and that stored sunlight gently escapes when you sit in front of a campfire. God does a similar little miracle around our station. He takes the dollars that are sent in by our listeners, and we use it to keep the station running, which in turn will touch someone's life and bring the warm fire of God's love to their heart. A message from 88.7 Spirit FM.

grace. Grace that is greater than all our sin. Ephesians 2, 8 and 9 says this, "For by grace you have been saved, through faith, and that not of yourselves. It is the gift of God. It's not by works, so that no man should boast." Grace that looks beyond faults, sees needs, and forgives. The scripture says if we confess our sin, he is faithful and just to forgive us of our sins and cleanse us of all unrighteousness.

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1: From Matthew 16:25, whoever wants to save his life will lose it, but whoever loses his life for my sake will find it.

0: And now for another empowering moment with Ron Pierce.
1: Traditionally, the Southern Delta region of Vietnam has been one of the hardest areas to penetrate with the gospel. But now God is breaking through with many accepting Christ. When local police heard that 61 new believers were to be baptized, they warned the pastor that all would be arrested, beaten, and fined. Word spread that the baptism was still on, but they would have to be creative. While police searched for them, half hid in a believer's house, and the other 31 crouched in the river grasses. After the police left, frustrated because they couldn't find anyone to arrest, all 61 got into a boat and headed to a secluded part of the river. Under the moonlight, they were joyously baptized and returned safely home.
0: This empowering moment with Ron Pierce is provided by Empower Ministries to challenge and encourage you. 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
1: Okay, once again, I've got something from ARC 2026. That's the Alliance for Responsible Citizenship, the international organization started by Jordan Peterson. And in this particular segment, I've got a wonderful young woman here, Megan Mobbs, speaking about the role of women in restoring our culture today. Boy, do we need that. So let's have a listen here to this segment of the Alliance for Responsible Citizenship.
2: Well, goodness gracious, I think the greatest testament to Western civilization might be centralized air conditioning. But good morning. My name is Dr. Megan Mobbs. Though I will say I say doctor with some caution. If my teenage daughters were here, they would jokingly tell you I am simply a doctor of feelings. But I also stand before you as the daughter of two military veterans. My mother was one of the first women to go to airborne school and later deployed to Grenada. My father commanded the famed 82nd Airborne Division and was in the Pentagon on September 11th. So I grew up in a home where the walls told stories. One painting in my teenage bathroom depicted the Battle of Nijmegen during Operation Market Garden in World War II. Yes, you heard that right. Interior decorators, we were not. But it showed men of the 82nd Airborne Division crossing the Vaal River under German fire, paddling in canvas boats toward a bridge that had to be taken if a continent was to be liberated. The operation would later be remembered as a bridge too far, a phrase that has become synonymous with noble ambition that exceeded the limits of circumstance. But in my home, that painting was never presented as a monument to failure. It was a monument to the attempt. It taught me that there are moments in history when free people do not get to calculate only the odds of success. They must also measure the cost of doing nothing. Another painting in our dining room depicted the battle of Little Round Top at Gettysburg during our Civil War. Not exactly the best prescription for digestion, but there, exhausted and nearly out of ammunition, the 20th Maine held the far left flank of the Union line. If they broke, the line would collapse. So the order came, fix bayonets. And those men, with almost nothing left, charged down the hill to victory. Gettysburg was not proof of American innocence. Brother fought brother over the greatest moral rupture in our national life. And yet, in that terrible battle, there was also evidence of something extraordinary, a nation capable of bleeding for its own correction. That was the story of the West I inherited, not perfection, striving, not innocence, repentance, courage, sacrifice, and the stubborn belief that human beings are made for more than submission to government. That is why I believe the West has been the greatest force for liberty, human dignity, and the freedom of women in the history of the world. That sentence should not be controversial. The fact that it often is tells us something about the condition of our culture. Yet we gather here under the theme of reconstruction. I love that word because it refuses despair. We are not here to manage decline. We are not here to preside gracefully over the exhaustion of the West. We are here because something has been broken, but something can still be rebuilt. I went to West Point because I wanted to defend my country. I became a paratrooper and jumped out of perfectly good airplanes because good judgment develops later in life. I earned my PhD in psychology because I wanted to understand why men go to war. I became a humanitarian because I saw people defending the frontiers of freedom and I could not look away. And at some point, I found myself working in policy, including for brilliant leaders like Governor Glenn Youngkin. Sir, I don't think you're still in the crowd, but thank you for believing in me. But it was in those worlds, moving between war, psychology, policy, motherhood, and the long aftermath of conflict, that I learned something I now believe with my whole heart. Yes, the pen is mightier than the sword, but the story is more powerful than both. A civilization can survive hardship, poverty, war, grave mistakes, if it retains the moral courage to correct them. What it cannot survive is the loss of its own story. And I worry that we are failing to tell the right story to women in the West. We have decided to tell women a story of suspicion toward the very civilization that made their freedom possible. We have taught too many girls to see marriage as confinement, motherhood as diminishment, patriotism as foolishness, faith as a threat, An inherited obligation is something from which sophisticated people are meant to emancipate themselves. The freedoms women enjoy in the West are not the default condition of human history. They are rare. They are fragile. They were built over centuries, refined through struggle, defended at great cost, and now too often taken for granted by those who benefit from them most. Most women who have ever lived did not inherit safety, education, political voice, equal standing before the law, freedom of conscience, or the ability to shape the course of their own lives. But Western women do. That's our inheritance. That does not mean every Western woman's life is easy. It does not mean injustice has vanished. It does not mean gratitude requires silence about what still need repair. But it does mean that the house in which women's freedom lives was not built by accident, and it will not stand forever if the people inside it are taught only to resent the architecture. Civilizations have always asked their young men one question: would you die for this? But before that question can be answered, civilization must answer another: is this worth living for? And that question has always been answered in large part by women. Not because women are decorative symbols of national virtue, not because we exist to inspire men from a safe distance, but because women have always been among the primary agents of cultural transmission. The home, the family, the church, the school, the prayer, the songs, the stories told at the table and before bedtime, the habits of gratitude and restraint and duty that children absorb long before they can define them. These are not small things. They are where civilization becomes personal. I have learned the power of Western womanhood in strange and sacred places. I learned it at airborne school. On our first jump, I was supposed to be near the back of the stick. Like everyone else on their first jump, I was trying to look calm while internally making peace with God and gravity. Then the jump master unhooked me, walked me to the front, clipped me back in, and screamed in my ear, if I jumped first, there was no way the men behind me would refuse. There are moments when the courage of a woman becomes a summons to the men around her. I learned the sanctity of womanhood when I became a mother, when I brought life into the world and understood that creation is not an abstraction. The future is not first planned in institutions or debated in policy. It first arrives helpless, embodied, hungry, and placed in your arms. I learned the gift of womanhood. I learned the gift of womanhood as a psychologist, sitting across from hardened special forces veterans who wept not because I offered some brilliant clinical insight, but because compassion is itself a form of shelter. I learned the burden of womanhood in Afghanistan, where women and girls are denied basic rights because of their sex, where the female body itself is treated as a problem to be hidden, controlled, and punished. And I learned the danger of womanhood in Ukraine, where, as a humanitarian, I saw what Russian occupiers had done to women and girls, where the violence was so grotesque that healing sometimes required not only trauma care, but gynecological reconstruction. So forgive me if I do not have patience for the idea that the West is uniquely cruel to women. The West is the reason why I stand here. It is the reason I could serve, speak, study, work, vote, worship, argue, mother, lead, and come before you without asking permission from the state or from a man who owns my future. This is not a claim that the West has no sins. It's a claim that the West has the moral vocabulary to name sin, the legal structure to correct injustice, and the civilizational humility to try again. That is worth defending. And so the better story for women must begin with a better account of freedom. Freedom is not escape. Freedom is not resentment. Freedom is not the endless multiplication of options without any account of what those options are for. Freedom, at its highest, is the capacity to choose the good and then bind ourselves to it with love. The freedom to make and keep promises. The freedom to build a family. The freedom to serve your nation. The freedom to pursue excellence without severing ourselves from obligation. The freedom to belong to people and places that can make demands on us because they have first given us meaning. The better story is that women were made for all of it. To give life, guard truth, build homes, shape nations, civilize power, and remind men that some things are worth dying for because they are first worth living for. One of the greatest lies of our age is that women are incidental to the fate of civilization. Our adversaries know better. Russia, China, Iran, they understand that women are not a niche constituency, a decorative demographic, or a moral accessory to the great questions of history. Women are strategic terrain. Women are the canary in the coal mine. Where women are free, educated, safe, and equal before the law, civilization is functioning. Where women are subjugated, silenced, erased, trafficked, or used as instruments of propaganda, civilization is failing. But as I said before, women are also the carriers of culture. And when the carriers of culture are captured by bad ideas and worse actors, civilization does not merely weaken itself. It begins to turn against. The very traits that make women indispensable to renewal can, when manipulated, become instruments of self-destruction. Empathy can be redirected, agreeableness exploited, the desire for harmony can be used to silence necessary truth, the instinct that we carry to protect the vulnerable can be captured by movements that redefine predators as victims and victims as inconveniences. If our compassion can be manipulated, then we must anchor it in truth. If our empathy can be captured, then we must recover moral clarity. And that recovery should not make women harder, colder, or less compassionate. It should make us more fully ourselves. A woman can build a home and shape a nation. She can hold a child and hold a line. A woman can love the West because the West has not because the West has never failed her, but because the West remains the civilization most capable of recognizing her dignity, protecting her freedom, correcting its sins, and giving her daughters a future. That is the work of reconstruction before us. That is the better story. I began with the paintings in my parents' home, Nijmegen and Little Round Top. Men crossing a river under fire to help liberate a continent. Men charging down a hill so the nation founded on liberty might not perish while still divided against itself. But those paintings are half the story. During that brutal river crossing, the commander, Julian Cook, a devout Catholic, loudly recited the Hail

0: wife saying, "We fight for all the guarantees of what men should love, for the protection and permanence and peace of what is most dear and sacred to every heart. These men, in moments of great consequence and horrible danger, turn to their belief in women to give them strength and fortitude. That is why women are the West's greatest gift, and the West is the greatest gift to womanhood, because the West alone recognized her power and then gave her power purpose and meaning. The story isn't that women are victims of West. The story is that they are being the ones called to save it. Thank you."
1: And that was Megan Mobbs at the 2026 Alliance for Responsible Citizenship Conference in London, England. ARC, as it's called, was organized by Jordan Peterson. It's an international organization gathering the best minds around the world, kind of the positive answer to World Economic Forum. It's great. 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

0: Hi, I'm Marion Platt. 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
1: Philippians 4, verse 7 says, "And the peace of God, which transcends all understanding, will guard your hearts and minds in Christ Jesus." Paul was imprisoned as he wrote this letter to the church at Philippi. And isn't it interesting that the prisoner was encouraging the free people not to be anxious about anything? In fact, he says, "This peace will guard our hearts and minds." Think of the peace of God as an armed guard who stands at attention outside of our hearts and minds, guarding our mental and emotional well-being. The Apostle Paul had learned how to be at peace regardless of his external circumstances, and that's

ghost is a fire, a holy flame burning wild, burning through the night, burning with the light of a billion stars. His love is like lightning, cracking through the sky, burning through the rage, burning through the pain of a billion scars.

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3: In 1980, Texaco began drilling for oil in a lake in Louisiana. After a few hours, they noticed a whirlpool forming in the water, and the entire 1,300-acre lake began to disappear. Then the ground around began caving in, forming a massive sinkhole that destroyed 5 houses, 9 barges, 8 tugboats, 2 oil rigs, and everything else within a half mile. Nobody told them that there was a large abandoned salt mine nearby. Another example of
1: a little mistake
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4: Okay, so sometimes you are going to blunder. 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The Bible talks a lot about getting a fresh start. It's there for you when you make
1: little mistakes
2: with big consequences.
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1: Yeah, Christian radio has had a big impact on my life and also as an artist because I'm able to share songs that deal with different aspects of the faith. 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And just music has a power just to kind of penetrate where words fail. And so it's just really cool. 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

I'm Terry Somerville. Good day to you. Nice to have you on board the good ship Spirit FM for the day, and it's great. Here's something interesting. I was listening to on one of the news stories about Margaret Mead. Now, this is interesting. Margaret Mead, a great anthropologist, 60s and 70s and 80s. I heard her in lectures at university. She went to the island of Samoa, supposedly studied their sexual mores, and how she came back with this report that they were totally free. They had no regular morals and marriage and everything else, but they passed everybody around, and it was all this kind of freedom, sexual freedom of every kind. And of course, this was gobbled up by the 60s and 70s generation, which is why she was a featured speaker when I was in university. Come to find out, it's completely untrue. Don't know why where is she getting this stuff? Did she just make it all up so she'd become famous? Sounds like it. Maybe. I don't know. But it finally took the Samoans themselves stepping out and saying, no, that is not the case. We are very, very moral. And in fact, you find out they're almost puritanically moral and chaste and celibate or faithful to their husband and wives. So that just goes to show you, don't believe all this stuff that's pushing away from godly standards and trying to use research and science and sociology and, don't believe it. It's just, they'll say anything. Believe what God says through the Word of God. Believe the standards He set, because in cultures that will follow that, you see success. Families that follow it, you see success. Follow it. Follow it. Be faithful and follow it and watch the good things that are the result generation after generation. Now if you're trying to change a ship's direction right now, it's hard. But ultimately, when the ship's direction is changed and generation after generation follows a solid foundation for family and moral values, the society gets blessed. You can bank on it.

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Hi, this is Rick McConnell with a Disciple Tip. Several years ago, I went to the desert of New Mexico to explore the ancient ruins of Chaco Canyon. They contain the most extensively preserved ruins anywhere in America. These buildings were so massive, they were the biggest thing these people who lived 1,000 years ago had ever seen. When I was walking among the ruins, I could just hear the ancient echoes of the Chaco Indians, thousands of them involved in living, trading, hunting, and farming. The massive buildings in Chaco Canyon were once alive with massive activity. Now they sit silent. Looking at the remains of this once vibrant culture, I realized that someday many things in my life would be just empty ruins. Once the people moved out of Chaco Canyon, the weather and time took its toll on the ruins. And it won't be weather, but time that will expose any ruins in our own lives. I went away from Chaco Canyon more determined than ever to leave a legacy that will withstand the erosion of time. Each day, it's a good thing to look at our lives and ask ourselves if what we're doing will go on forever, or if it will eventually end up as empty ruins in light of eternity. A message from 88.7 Spirit FM.

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1: from Jeremiah 17:9-10. The heart is deceitful above all things and beyond cure. Who can understand it? I, the Lord, search the heart and examine the mind to reward a man according to his conduct, according to what his deeds deserve.

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Forgive us our sins, for we ourselves forgive everyone who is indebted to us. Luke 11:4. When Jesus is teaching his disciples how to talk to God in prayer, he has them start by acknowledging God as their Father and remembering his character, then confessing their commitment to advancing his kingdom, not their own. Next, he says we can ask him for things. And in today's verse, he talks about confession and repentance. As long as we're alive, our relationship with God will include our sins and his forgiveness. But those sins no longer act as a barrier between us and the Father because Jesus absorbed all the Father's wrath for our sins. We don't have to fear his wrath. He invites us to confess our sins to him. And since we've received such great forgiveness from him, we can extend it to others and demonstrate God's love to the world around us. We want the world to know that he's where the joy is. To hear The God Shot again or to share it with friends, go to spiritfm.ca and click the God Shot link.

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0: How are you at admitting you're wrong? It's so very easy to find fault and blame with other people, but we have a strong resistance to admitting when we've made a mistake. Did you know that psychologists can often tell the mental health of a person by how easily they can admit to their mistakes? The less mature a person is, the more angry they get when they have to face their own mistakes. Relationships collapse when people become obsessed with the mistakes and flaws of the other person. Those relationships improve when people stop focusing on the other person and start working on themselves. Healthy-minded people are on the lookout for ways they can improve themselves. Rather than obsessing on how others wrong them, healthy-minded people spend most of their time learning how they can be better for others, friends, spouses, and other family members. And that corresponds with what Jesus Christ said in the Bible. He said that you must first pull the beam out of your own eye before pulling the splinter out of someone else's eye. That's extreme advice that means you should take your own problems far more seriously than the problems of those around you. Thanks for listening to 88.7 Spirit FM.

0: Hi, it's Darren Marlar with another Power Charge. Here at the radio station, we have a candy machine in the break room. It's kind of interesting how this machine works because it requires, get this, it requires money before giving you the candy. Amazing, huh? Well, all right, actually, a lot of things in this world work that way, don't they? You want to watch cable television? You got to pay for it. Want to drive a nice car? You have to pay for that, too. In fact, just about everything in this world works on the principle of paying for what you use. 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A Power Charge.
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On today's Creation Moments Minute, meet a fish with night vision goggles. The deep-sea dragonfish lives at depths between 1,500 and 4,500 feet. At these depths, virtually no fish can see light in the red end of the spectrum. None, that is, but the dragonfish, and that is its secret weapon. The dragonfish is the only known creature to have chlorophyll in its eyes. This gives it the ability to see red light. But why would the dragonfish have these abilities if there's no red light to see? He makes his own red light. The bioluminescent red light is invisible to the dragonfish's prey, but the dragonfish can see its red light reflecting off nearby prey. The dragonfish's extraordinary ability to find its prey with light that's invisible to its prey bears powerful witness to a wise and powerful designer. For CreationMomentsMinute.com, I'm Darren Marlar.

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1: I'm Steve O'Dell with Mission Network News. Hope fades for survivors in southern Japan as earthquake rescue efforts shift to recovery. The death toll from Tuesday's twin tremors rose to 34 at airtime and continues to climb. Sweltering summer heat and aftershocks threaten responders and quake survivors. While responders meet physical needs, pastors in A3's Disaster Relief Network tend to spiritual needs. Some survivors told A3 that this week's quake made them relive trauma from a 2016 disaster. Ask the Prince of Peace to comfort earthquake survivors. And the church is multiplying around the world, but one in five people are still waiting for a Bible in their own language. Unfolding Word empowers indigenous believers to participate through church-centric Bible translation. The process spiritually develops local believers and increases their investment in the translation. Many members of the community hear the gospel for the first time and believe. Find your place in the story at missionnews.org. Mission Network News, a service of One Way Ministries. I'm Steve O'Dell.
2: This is The Wire for 2300 Zillow, July 29th, 2026. President says routine, information cutoff is 2200. Bottom line up front, war in Middle East expands to Africa as drone attack reported in Egypt. Iran conducts more missile strikes on American bases in Middle East. United States begins response this evening. Cyber attack targets Minnesota water supply. Beginning with international events, in the Middle East, overnight Iran conducted missile and drone attacks throughout the region targeting American positions. Muwafaq al-Salti was hit again, along with the American base in Erbil. After this series of attacks, the White House has indicated that the U.S. will be retaliating soon, and as of this report, American airstrikes have resumed within Iran. In Egypt this morning, explosions were reported on board a floating natural gas storage and processing platform in Damietta port. An American-registered floating storage and regasification unit was reportedly struck by at least one munition, which resulted in several follow-on explosions. Separately, another tanker vessel was reportedly struck in the same general area. As of this afternoon, firefighting boats were still cooling the superstructure and most of the topside equipment on board the two vessels. Analysts comment. Egyptian authorities have stated that these explosions were an industrial accident. However, a video taken by a crew member on board the vessel that was struck confirms that the incident was a drone attack. Regardless, nobody has claimed this as a targeting effort yet, and if it was Iran, it would be the longest-range attack they have conducted so far during the war. As a result, it's possible, or even likely, that these drones were launched from somewhere closer than Iran. Lebanon is the only wild guess that makes sense, as it's a straight shot across the water to the target. On the home front, in the United States, yesterday evening, American Airlines announced a nationwide ground stop of all of their aircraft due to an IT outage. The FAA implemented the emergency action due to an unspecified loss of connectivity between American Airlines aircraft and ground control systems. Mass delays were reported nationwide while the outage was being fixed, and after several hours, the systems were restored. In Minnesota this afternoon, a large-scale cyber attack was reported targeting water treatment and processing systems throughout the state. The cyber attack was only disclosed to the public this morning, but initially took place on July 26 and 27. The immediate impact of the cyber attack resulted in power outages and the control of automated water management systems being affected. As of this afternoon, the towns of Braham, Maple Plain, Plymouth, and South St. Paul have all reported being impacted by the cyber attack, with many districts throughout the state remaining under a boil water advisory. Analysts' comments for this wire. CENTCOM and the media are calling Iran's actions last night a surprise attack, but in reality, it was no different than all of the other attacks conducted so far. CENTCOM has stated that all missiles were intercepted, but locals on the ground have provided photos of large fires and smoke plumes being emitted from American bases. Nevertheless, these attacks probably pushed the decision to be made regarding a return to strikes in some form. The war officially expanding to now include Egypt is very likely to complicate the situation further. This one war involving Iran has now technically spread to a total of three continents: Asia, Europe, and now Northern Africa. Of course, one or two drone strikes does not equal a large-scale operation, but back in 1942, Doolittle's raid didn't either. It was meant to send a message, much like the extremely long-range attack that was carried out in Egypt today. Egypt certainly received that message loud and clear, but it is questionable as to if the significance of this small attack was understood by the United States. Though the usual tit-for-tat cycle has been disrupted somewhat over the past week, at a more strategic level, all indications are in place pointing toward a

0: continuation of what's been ongoing since the ceasefire was broken. Tit-for-tat strikes continuing that stay below the level of all-out war, but also resulting in no diplomatic solution for the time being. All the while, the war slowly creeps outside the bounds of the region, and the message becomes more clear. From the Nile Delta to Mumbai, nowhere is safe from the impacts of war. This concludes The Wire for 2300 Zulu, July 29th, 2026.
1: And I hope you got something out of that new newscast I tried out. Anyway, the weather coming up through this week, oh boy, it's going to be another hot one. It feels like summer again. And what we got here is for Monday, 24 degrees and sunny. Well, it's sunny through the week. 26 Tuesday and 29 Wednesday, getting cooler to 27 the rest of the week, Thursday, Friday, Saturday. So, yeah, nice week coming up here in Canada. Anyway, today is Monday, August 3rd. It is the special holiday here in British Columbia, our BC Day, British Columbia Day. Enjoy.

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And of course, they feature a great selection of bullets, powder, primer, used and new firearms, and gunsmithing. 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

0: from Campbell River, British Columbia.
1: Okay, once again, I've got something from ARC 2026. That's the Alliance for Responsible Citizenship, the international organization started by Jordan Peterson. And in this particular segment, I've got a wonderful young woman here, Megan Mobbs, speaking about the role of women in restoring our culture today. Boy, do we need that. So let's have a listen here to this segment of the Alliance for Responsible Citizenship.
2: Well, goodness gracious, I think the greatest testament to Western civilization might be centralized air conditioning. But good morning. My name is Dr. Megan Mobbs, though I will say I say doctor with some caution. If my teenage daughters were here, they would jokingly tell you I am simply a doctor of feelings. But I also stand before you as the daughter of two military veterans. My mother was one of the first women to go to airborne school and later deployed to Grenada. My father commanded the famed 82nd Airborne Division and was in the Pentagon on September 11th. So I grew up in a home where the walls told stories. One painting in my teenage bathroom depicted the Battle of Nijmegen during Operation Market Garden in World War II. Yes, you heard that right. Interior decorators, we were not. But it showed men of the 82nd Airborne Division crossing the Vaal River under German fire, paddling in canvas boats toward a bridge that had to be taken if a continent was to be liberated. The operation would later be remembered as a bridge too far, a phrase that has become synonymous with noble ambition that exceeded the limits of circumstance. But in my home, that painting was never presented as a monument to failure. It was a monument to the attempt. It taught me that there are moments in history when free people do not get to calculate only the odds of success. They must also measure the cost of doing nothing. Another painting in our dining room depicted the Battle of Little Round Top at Gettysburg during our Civil War. Not exactly the best prescription for digestion, but there, exhausted and nearly out of ammunition, the 20th Maine held the far left flank of the Union line. If they broke, the line would collapse. So the order came, fix bayonets. And those men, with almost nothing left, charged down the hill to victory. Gettysburg was not proof of American innocence. Brother fought brother over the greatest moral rupture in our national life. And yet, in that terrible battle, there was also evidence of something extraordinary. A nation capable of bleeding for its own correction. That was the story of the West I inherited. Not perfection, striving. Not innocence, repentance, courage, sacrifice, and the stubborn belief that human beings are made for more than submission to government. That is why I believe the West has been the greatest force for liberty, human dignity, and the freedom of women in the history of the world. That sentence should not be controversial. The fact that it often is tells us something about the condition of our culture. Yet we gather here under the theme of reconstruction. I love that word because it refuses despair. We are not here to manage decline. We are not here to preside gracefully over the exhaustion of the West. We are here because something has been broken, but something can still be rebuilt. I went to West Point because I wanted to defend my country. I became a paratrooper and jumped out of perfectly good airplanes because good judgment develops later in life. I earned my PhD in psychology because I wanted to understand why men go to war. I became a humanitarian because I saw people defending the frontiers of freedom and I could not look away. And at some point, I found myself working in policy, including for brilliant leaders like Governor Glenn Youngkin. Sir, I don't think you're still in the crowd, but thank you for believing in me. But it was in those worlds, moving between war, psychology, policy, motherhood, and the long aftermath of conflict, that I learned something I now believe with my whole heart. Yes, the pen is mightier than the sword, but the story

whole heart. Yes, the pen is mightier than the sword, but the story is more powerful than both. A civilization can survive hardship, poverty, war, grave mistakes, if it retains the moral courage to correct them. What it cannot survive is the loss of its own story. And I worry that we are failing to tell the right story to women in the West. We have decided to tell women a story of suspicion toward the very civilization that made their freedom possible. We have taught too many girls to see marriage as confinement, motherhood as diminishment, patriotism as foolishness, faith as a threat, an inherited obligation as something from which sophisticated people are meant to emancipate themselves. The freedoms women enjoy in the West are not the default condition of human history. They are rare. They are fragile. They were built over centuries, refined through struggle, defended at great cost, and now too often taken for granted by those who benefit from them most. Most women who have ever lived did not inherit safety, education, political voice, equal standing before the law, freedom of conscience, or the ability to shape the course of their own lives. But Western women do. That's our inheritance. That does not mean every Western woman's life is easy. It does not mean injustice has vanished. It does not mean gratitude requires silence about what still need repair. But it does mean that the house in which women's freedom lives was not built by accident, and it will not stand forever if the people inside it are taught only to resent the architecture. Civilizations have always asked their young men one question: would you die for this? But before that question can be answered, civilization must answer another: is this worth living for? And that question has always been answered in large part by women. Not because women are decorative symbols of national virtue, not because we exist to inspire men from a safe distance, but because women have always been among the primary agents of cultural transmission. The home, the family, the church, the school, the prayer, the songs, the stories told at the table and before bedtime, the habits of gratitude and restraint and duty that children absorb long before they can define them. These are not small things. They are where civilization becomes personal. I have learned the power of Western womanhood in strange and sacred places. I learned it at airborne school. On our first jump, I was supposed to be near the back of the stick. Like everyone else on their first jump, I was trying to look calm while internally making peace with God and gravity. Then the jump master unhooked me, walked me to the front, clipped me back in, and screamed in my ear, if I jumped first, there was no way the men behind me would refuse. There are moments when the courage of a woman becomes a summons to the men around her. I learned the sanctity of womanhood when I became a mother, when I brought life into the world and understood that creation is not an abstraction. The future is not first planned in institutions or debated in policy. It first arrives helpless, embodied, hungry, and placed in your arms. I learned the gift of womanhood. I learned the gift of womanhood as a psychologist, sitting across from hardened special forces veterans who wept not because I offered some brilliant clinical insight, but because compassion is itself a form of shelter. I learned the burden of womanhood in Afghanistan, where women and girls are denied basic rights because of their sex, where the female body itself is treated as a problem to be hidden, controlled, and punished. And I learned the danger of womanhood in Ukraine, where, as a humanitarian, I saw what Russian occupiers had done to women and girls, where the violence was so grotesque that healing sometimes required not only trauma care, but gynecological reconstruction. So forgive me if I do not have patience for the idea that the West is uniquely cruel to women. The West is the reason why I stand here. It is the reason I could serve, speak, study, work, vote, worship, argue, mother, lead, and come before you without asking permission from the state or from a man who owns my future. This is not a claim that the West has no sins. It's a claim that the West has the moral vocabulary to name sin, the legal structure to correct injustice, and the civilizational humility to try again. That is worth defending. And so the better story for women must begin with a better account of freedom. Freedom is not escape. Freedom is not resentment. Freedom is not the endless multiplication of options.

0: without any account of what those options are for. Freedom at its highest is the capacity to choose the good and then bind ourselves to it with love. The freedom to make and keep promises, the freedom to build a family, the freedom to serve your nation, the freedom to pursue excellence without severing ourselves from obligation, the freedom to belong to people and places that can make demands on us because they have first given us meaning. The better story is that women were made for all of it, to give life, guard truth, build homes, shape nations, civilize power, and remind men that some things are worth dying for because they are first worth living for. One of the greatest lies of our age is that women are incidental to the fate of civilization. Our adversaries know better. Russia, China, Iran, they understand that women are not a niche constituency, a decorative demographic, or a moral accessory to the great questions of history. Women are strategic terrain. Women are the canary in the coal mine. Where women are free, educated, safe, and equal before the law, civilization is functioning. Where women are subjugated, silenced, erased, trafficked, or used as instruments of propaganda, civilization is failing. But as I said before, women are also the carriers of culture. And when the carriers of culture are captured by bad ideas and worse actors, civilization does not merely weaken itself. It begins to turn against. The very traits that make women indispensable to renewal can, when manipulated, become instruments of self-destruction. Empathy can be redirected, agreeableness exploited, the desire for harmony can be used to silence necessary truth, the instinct that we carry to protect the vulnerable can be captured by movements that redefine predators as victims and victims as inconveniences. If our compassion can be manipulated, then we must anchor it in truth. If our empathy can be captured, then we must recover moral clarity. And that recovery should not make women harder, colder, or less compassionate. It should make us more fully ourselves. A woman can build a home and shape a nation. She can hold a child and hold a line. A woman can love the West because the West has not because the West has never failed her, but because the West remains the civilization most capable of recognizing her dignity, protecting her freedom, correcting its sins, and giving her daughters a future. That is the work of Reconstruction before us. That is the better story. I began with the paintings in my parents' home. Nijmegen and Little Round Top, men crossing a river under fire to help liberate a continent, men charging down a hill so that a nation founded on liberty might not perish while still divided against itself. But those paintings are half the story. During that brutal river crossing, the commander Julian Cook, a devout Catholic, loudly recited the Hail Mary to give courage to his men. Throughout the duration of the Civil War, John Chamberlain wrote endless letters to his beloved wife saying, "We fight for all the guarantees of what men should love, for the protection and permanence and peace of what is most dear and sacred to every heart." These men, in moments of great consequence and horrible danger, turn to their belief in women to give them strength and fortitude. That is why women are the West's greatest gift, and the West is the greatest gift to womanhood, because the West alone recognized her power and then gave her power purpose and meaning. The story isn't that women are victims of West. The story is that they are being the ones called to save it. Thank you.
1: And that was Megan Mobbs at the 2026 Alliance for Responsible Citizenship Conference in London, England. ARC, as it's called, was organized by Jordan Peterson. It's an international organization gathering the best minds around the world, kind of the positive answer to World Economic Forum. It's great. Check it out on YouTube.

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1: It reminds me that God is here. He is going to take care of me. I'm going to get through it. And besides that, the music part of the song just keeps me going, keeps me energized. And that's my favorite part about the station.
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And the best part is, he wants to help you. 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

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Lead us not into temptation, Luke 11:5. And in Matthew's account of the Lord's Prayer, he includes the phrase, but deliver us from evil. When Jesus is teaching his disciples how to talk to God, he has them start by acknowledging God as their Father, remembering his character, then confessing their commitment to advancing his kingdom, not their own. He says we can ask God for things, then reminds us that we can and should talk to God about our sins. And since God cares deeply about our hearts, he wants us to avoid the sins and trials that lead us astray. Both our flesh and the enemy of our souls have a way of lying to us about God. They try to convince us that he's holding out on us. We fall into all kinds of sin when we believe the lies. But knowing God and relying on his truth and his strength serve to guide us away from sin and into wisdom and joy, because he's where the joy is. To hear The God Shot again or to share it with friends, go to spiritfm.ca and click the God Shot link.

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God is not happy. We have hidden away the power that he gave cloistered and hidden no light. Did you show? When evil arrives and takes over the land, where are the ones that I set aside, my prophets, my teachers? The ones that will wail and bend in travail. The joy ride is over, my patience no more. My army does languish and lay down its power, in hopes that the enemy will leave them in peace. Find courage in leaders who will not let you stray. My plan is so simple now, bow down and pray. I will forgive you if you stop looking away. The world is your oyster. I made it for you, yet over and over you gave it away. Next, I sent Jesus, a savior, my son, to teach you and lead you the way. You could come home to my bosom safe and in peace. Yet even his teachings for which he bled, you twisted and softened to go your own way. My anger is rising, no sin to abide. I made you citizens of my holy place. Yet you have bent and bowed down in worldly pursuits. Your church has let leaven come into your midst. Now clean it and sweep it far away. No more world in the holy of holies. Scrub clean all your garments. Prepare to invade. The enemy's strongholds my justice to serve. You are not just the church, but an army I made. Stop moaning and groaning, because things are not your way.

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1: Today, our fellow citizens, our very freedom came under attack in a series of deliberate and deadly terrorist acts.
0: September 11, 2001, thousands died as a result of a misunderstanding of who God is and what he demands of us. Religious zealots, in an effort to please God, participated in a horrific, well-orchestrated plan to destroy the future of innocent men and women. When we create a God in our minds different from the God who is, we'll make mistakes like this. Jeremiah 10:23 says, O Lord, I know that the way of man is not in himself. It is not in man that walks to direct his own steps. The Bible tells us that there's only one way, and it's through Jesus Christ, the Son of God. Oh, my friend, to know the true God, call 888-NEED-HIM. That's 888-NEED-HIM.
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0: 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I am Al Torres for Far East Broadcasting Canada, helping to bring Christ to the world by radio for over 70 years now. 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
2: 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I am so grateful to FEBC for showing me who Jesus is.
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Hey, Bible readers, I'm Tara Lee Cobble, and I'm your host for The God Shot on 88.7 Spirit FM. In the beginning was the Word, and the Word was with God, and the Word was God. He was in the beginning with God. John 1:1-2. This passage in the book of John is talking to us about who Jesus is. One of his names in Scripture is the Word. So John is letting us know that Jesus didn't just start existing in a manger in Bethlehem. He has existed all along. That's because Jesus is God. He wasn't created by the Father. He has always been. The three persons of the Trinity, Father, Son, and Spirit, have always existed in perfect unity. They're eternally united and eternally distinct. When John says, the Word was with God and the Word was God, he shows us the unity and the distinction. It can be challenging to try to understand the Trinity, but verses like this help us to see a little bit more about God. And the more we learn about Him, the more we'll see that He's where the joy is. To hear The God Shot again or to share it with friends, go to spiritfm.ca and click the God Shot link.

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1: presents Life 101, the basic rules for surviving and moving ahead in life.
0: There are terms and expressions that are commonly thrown around. I got a funny vibe from her. I know why she did that, or I knew what she was thinking. In a nutshell, no you don't. Now, sometimes we have that sense that tells us to avoid a physically dangerous situation, but bring that into personal relationships or work relationships and you could have a disaster. Psychologists, relationship experts, and even the Bible are in agreement. When you start believing you actually know someone's motives, you are on very shaky ground. You are only guessing, and guessing at motives is very inaccurate. Ironically, those who claim to read people very well are often the worst at reading people. The Bible says, who can know the spirit of a man except the spirit inside that man? The bottom line is, stop reading motives.

Vibes, guessing, and motives in living by so-called intuition is a risky game. If you want to know a person's motives, why not just ask them? You'll likely get a more accurate answer than just guessing. 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
2: I'm Steve O'Dell with Mission Network News. Hope fades for survivors in southern Japan as earthquake rescue efforts shift to recovery. The death toll from Tuesday's twin tremors rose to 34 at airtime and continues to climb. Sweltering summer heat and aftershocks threaten responders and quake survivors. While responders meet physical needs, pastors in A3's Disaster Relief Network tend to spiritual needs. Some survivors told A3 that this week's quake made them relive trauma from a 2016 disaster. Ask the Prince of Peace to comfort earthquake survivors. And the church is multiplying around the world, but one in five people are still waiting for a Bible in their own language. Unfolding Word empowers indigenous believers to participate through church-centric Bible translation. The process spiritually develops local believers and increases their investment in the translation. Many members of the community hear the gospel for the first time and believe. Find your place in the story at missionnews.org. Mission Network News, a service of One Way Ministries. I'm Steve O'Dell.
3: This is the wire for 2300 Zulu, July 29th, 2026. President says routine, information cutoff is 2200. Bottom line up front, war in Middle East expands to Africa as drone attack reported in Egypt. Iran conducts more missile strikes on American bases in Middle East. United States begins response this evening. Cyber attack targets Minnesota water supply. Beginning with international events, in the Middle East, overnight Iran conducted missile and drone attacks throughout the region targeting American positions. Muwafaq al-Salti was hit again, along with the American base in Erbil. After this series of attacks, the White House has indicated that the U.S. will be retaliating soon, and as of this report, American airstrikes have resumed within Iran. In Egypt this morning, explosions were reported on board a floating natural gas storage and processing platform in Damietta port. An American-registered floating storage and regasification unit was reportedly struck by at least one munition, which resulted in several follow-on explosions. Separately, another tanker vessel was reportedly struck in the same general area. As of this afternoon, firefighting boats were still cooling the superstructure and most of the topside equipment on board the two vessels. Analysts comment. Egyptian authorities have stated that these explosions were an industrial accident. However, a video taken by a crew member on board the vessel that was struck confirms that the incident was a drone attack. Regardless, nobody has claimed this as a targeting effort yet, and if it was Iran, it would be the longest-range attack they have conducted so far during the war. As a result, it's possible, or even likely, that these drones were launched from somewhere closer than Iran. Lebanon is the only wild guess that makes sense, as it's a straight shot across the water to the target. On the home front, in the United States, yesterday evening, American Airlines announced a nationwide ground stop of all of their aircraft due to an IT outage. The FAA implemented the emergency action due to an unspecified loss of connectivity between American Airlines aircraft and ground control systems. Mass delays were reported nationwide while the outage was being fixed, and after several hours, the systems were restored. In Minnesota this afternoon, a large-scale cyber attack was reported targeting water treatment and processing systems throughout the state. The cyber attack was only disclosed to the public this morning, but initially took place on July 26 and 27. The immediate impact of the cyber attack resulted in power outages and the control of automated water management systems being affected. As of this afternoon, the towns of Braham, Maple Plain, Plymouth, and South St. Paul have all reported being impacted by the cyber attack, with many districts throughout the state remaining under a boil water advisory. Analysts' comments for this wire. CENTCOM and the media are calling Iran's actions last night a surprise attack, but in reality, it was no different than all of the other attacks conducted so far. CENTCOM has stated that all missiles were intercepted, but locals on the ground have provided photos of large fires and smoke plumes being emitted from American bases. Nevertheless, these attacks probably pushed the decision to be made regarding a return to strikes in some form. The war officially expanding to now include Egypt is very likely to complicate the situation further. This one war involving Iran has now technically spread to a total of three continents: Asia, Europe, and now Northern Africa. Of course, one or two drone strikes does not equal a large-scale operation, but back in 1942, Doolittle's raid didn't either. It was meant to send a message, much like the extremely long-range attack that was carried out in Egypt today. Egypt certainly received that message loud and clear, but it is questionable as to if the significance of this small attack was understood by the United States. Though the usual tit-for-tat cycle has been disrupted somewhat over the past week, at a more strategic level, all indications are in place pointing toward a continuation of what's been ongoing since the ceasefire was broken. Tit-for-tat strikes continuing that stay below the level of all-out war, but also resulting in no diplomatic solution for the time being. All the while, the war slowly creeps outside the bounds of the region, and the message becomes more clear. From the Nile Delta to Mumbai, nowhere is safe from the impacts of war. This concludes the wire for 2300 Zulu, July 29th, 2026.
4: And I hope you got something out of that new newscast I tried out. Anyway, the weather coming up through this week, oh boy, it's going to be another hot one. It feels like summer again. And what we got here is for Monday, 24 degrees and sunny, well, sunny right through the week, 26 Tuesday and 29 Wednesday, getting cooler to 27 the rest of the week, Thursday, Friday, Saturday. So, yeah, nice week coming up here in Campbell River. Anyway, today is Monday, August 3rd. It is the special holiday here in British Columbia, our BC Day, British Columbia Day. Enjoy.

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0: Okay, once again, I've got something from ARC 2026. That's the Alliance for Responsible Citizenship, the international organization started by Jordan Peterson. And in this particular segment, I've got a wonderful young woman here, Megan Mobbs, speaking about the role of women in restoring our culture today. Boy, do we need that. So let's have a listen here to this segment of the Alliance for Responsible Citizenship.
1: Well, goodness gracious, I think the greatest testament to Western civilization might be centralized air conditioning. But good morning. My name is Dr. Megan Mobbs, though I will say I say doctor with some caution. If my teenage daughters were here, they would jokingly tell you I am simply a doctor of feelings. But I also stand before you as a daughter of two military veterans. My mother was one of the first women to go to airborne school and later deployed to Grenada. My father commanded the famed 82nd Airborne Division and was in the Pentagon on September 11th. So I grew up in a home where the walls told stories. One painting in my teenage bathroom depicted the Battle of

Nijmegen during Operation Market Garden in World War II. Yes, you heard that right. Interior decorators, we were not. But it showed men of the 82nd Airborne Division crossing the Vaal River under German fire, paddling in canvas boats toward a bridge that had to be taken if a continent was to be liberated. The operation would later be remembered as a bridge too far, a phrase that has become synonymous with noble ambition that exceeded the limits of circumstance. But in my home, that painting was never presented as a monument to failure. It was a monument to the attempt. It taught me that there are moments in history when free people do not get to calculate only the odds of success. They must also measure the cost of doing nothing. Another painting in our dining room depicted the Battle of Little Round Top at Gettysburg during our Civil War. Not exactly the best prescription for digestion, but there, exhausted and nearly out of ammunition, the 20th Maine held the far left flank of the Union line. If they broke, the line would collapse. So the order came, fix bayonets. And those men, with almost nothing left, charged down the hill to victory. Gettysburg was not proof of American innocence. Brother fought brother over the greatest moral rupture in our national life. And yet, in that terrible battle, there was also evidence of something extraordinary, a nation capable of bleeding for its own correction. That was the story of the West I inherited. Not perfection, striving. Not innocence, repentance, courage, sacrifice, and the stubborn belief that human beings are made for more than submission to government. That is why I believe the West has been the greatest force for liberty, human dignity, and the freedom of women in the history of the world. That sentence should not be controversial. The fact that it often is tells us something about the condition of our culture. Yet we gather here under the theme of Reconstruction. I love that word because it refuses despair. We are not here to manage decline. We are not here to preside gracefully over the exhaustion of the West. We are here because something has been broken, but something can still be rebuilt. I went to West Point because I wanted to defend my country. I became a paratrooper and jumped out of perfectly good airplanes because good judgment develops later in life. I earned my PhD in psychology because I wanted to understand why men go to war. I became a humanitarian because I saw people defending the frontiers of freedom and I could not look away. And at some point, I found myself working in policy, including for brilliant leaders like Governor Glenn Youngkin. Sir, I don't think you're still in the crowd, but thank you for believing in me. But it was in those worlds, moving between war, psychology, policy, motherhood, and the long aftermath of conflict, that I learned something I now believe with my whole heart. Yes, the pen is mightier than the sword, but the story is more powerful than both. A civilization can survive hardship, poverty, war, grave mistakes, if it retains the moral courage to correct them. What it cannot survive is the loss of its own story. And I worry that we are failing to tell the right story to women in the West. We have decided to tell women a story of suspicion toward the very civilization that made their freedom possible. We have taught too many girls to see marriage as confinement, motherhood as diminishment, patriotism as foolishness, faith as a threat, an inherited obligation as something from which sophisticated people are meant to emancipate themselves. The freedoms women enjoy in the West are not the default condition of human history. They are rare. They are fragile. They were built over centuries, refined through struggle, defended at great cost, and now too often taken for granted by those who benefit from them most. Most women who have ever lived did not inherit safety, education, political voice, equal standing before the law, freedom of conscience, or the ability to shape the course of their own lives. But Western women do. That's our inheritance. That does not mean every Western woman's life is easy. It does not mean injustice has vanished. It does not mean gratitude requires silence about what still need repair. But it does mean that the house in which women's freedom lives was not built by accident, and it will not stand forever if the people inside it are taught only to resent the architecture. Civilizations have always asked their young men one question: would you die for this? But before that question can be answered, civilization must answer another: is this worth living for? And that question has always been answered in large part by women.
not because women are decorative symbols of national virtue, not because we exist to inspire men from a safe distance, but because women have always been among the primary agents of cultural transmission. The home, the family, the church, the school, the prayer, the songs, the stories told at the table and before bedtime, the habits of gratitude and restraint and duty that children absorb long before

On their first jump, I was trying to look calm while internally making peace with God and gravity. Then the jump master unhooked me, walked me to the front, clipped me back in, and screamed in my ear, if I jump first, there was no way the men behind me would refuse. There are moments when the courage of a woman becomes a summons to the men around her. I learned the sanctity of womanhood when I became a mother, when I brought life into the world and understood that creation is not an abstraction. The future is not first planned in institutions or debated in policy. It first arrives helpless, embodied, hungry, and placed in your arms. I learned the gift of womanhood. I learned the gift of womanhood as a psychologist, sitting across from hardened special forces veterans who wept not because I offered some brilliant clinical insight, but because compassion is itself a form of shelter. I learned the burden of womanhood in Afghanistan, where women and girls are denied basic rights because of their sex, where the female body itself is treated as a problem to be hidden, controlled, and punished. And I learned the danger of womanhood in Ukraine, where, as a humanitarian, I saw what Russian occupiers had done to women and girls, where the violence was so grotesque that healing sometimes required not only trauma care, but gynecological reconstruction. So forgive me if I do not have patience for the idea that the West is uniquely cruel to women. The West is the reason why I stand here. It is the reason I could serve, speak, study, work, vote, worship, argue, mother, lead, and come before you without asking permission from the state or from a man who owns my future. This is not a claim that the West has no sins. It's a claim that the West has the moral vocabulary to name sin, the legal structure to correct injustice, and the civilizational humility to try again. That is worth defending. And so the better story for women must begin with a better account of freedom. Freedom is not escape. Freedom is not resentment. Freedom is not the endless multiplication of options without any account of what those options are for. Freedom, at its highest, is the capacity to choose the good and then bind ourselves to it with love. The freedom to make and keep promises. The freedom to build a family. The freedom to serve your nation. The freedom to pursue excellence without severing ourselves from obligation. The freedom to belong to people and places that can make demands on us because they have first given us meaning. The better story is that women were made for all of it. To give life, guard truth, build homes, shape nations, civilize power, and remind men that some things are worth dying for because they are first worth living for. One of the greatest lies of our age is that women are incidental to the fate of civilization. Our adversaries know better. Russia, China, Iran, they understand that women are not a niche constituency, a decorative demographic, or a moral accessory to the great questions of history. Women are strategic terrain. Women are the canary in the coal mine. Where women are free, educated, safe, and equal before the law, civilization is functioning. Where women are subjugated, silenced, erased, trafficked, or used as instruments of propaganda, civilization is failing. But as I said before, women are also the carriers of culture. And when the carriers of culture are captured by bad ideas and worse actors, civilization does not merely weaken itself. It begins to turn against. The very traits that make women indispensable to renewal can, when manipulated, become instruments of self-destruction. Empathy can be redirected, agreeableness exploited, the desire for harmony can be used to silence necessary truth, the instinct that we carry to protect the vulnerable can be captured by movements that redefine predators as victims and victims as inconveniences. If our compassion can be manipulated, then we must anchor it in truth. If our empathy can be captured, then we must recover moral clarity. And that recovery should not make women harder, colder, or less compassionate. It should make us more fully ourselves. A woman can build a home and shape a nation. She can hold a child and hold a line. A woman can love the West because the West has, not because the West has never failed her, but because the West remains the civilization most capable of recognizing her dignity, protecting her freedom, correcting its sins, and giving her daughters a future. That is the work of reconstruction before us. That is the better story. I began with the paintings in my parents' home.
Nye Megan and Little Round.

0: mountaintop, men crossing a river under fire to help liberate a continent, men charging down a hill so the nation founded on liberty might not perish while still divided against itself. But those paintings are half the story. During that brutal river crossing, the commander, Julian Cook, a devout Catholic, loudly recited the Hail Mary to give courage to his men. Throughout the duration of the Civil War, John Chamberlain wrote endless letters to his beloved wife saying, "We fight for all the guarantees of what men should love, for the protection and permanence and peace of what is most dear and sacred to every heart." These men, in moments of great consequence and horrible danger, turned to their belief in women to give them strength and fortitude. That is why women are the West's greatest gift, and the West is the greatest gift to womanhood, because the West alone recognized her power and then gave her power purpose and meaning. The story isn't that women are victims of West. The story is that they are being the ones called to save it. Thank you.
1: And that was Megan Mobbs at the 2026 Alliance for Responsible Citizenship Conference in London, England. ARC, as it's called, was organized by Jordan Peterson. It's an international organization gathering the best minds around the world, kind of the positive answer to World Economic Forum. It's great. Check it out on YouTube.

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care of ourselves, we still have pain and injury. Unfortunately, it's not all just physical. Sometimes life hurts us. Maybe you've been hurt by life so bad that it defines you. But it doesn't have to be that way. Jesus came to bandage the wounds of the brokenhearted. To learn how to have a relationship with Jesus Christ, call 888-NEED-HIM. That's 888-NEED-HIM.

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1: The Lord bless you and keep you. The Lord make his face shine upon you and be gracious to you. The Lord lift up his countenance upon you and give you peace.
2: Presents Life 101, the basic rules for surviving and moving ahead in life.
3: In medicine, there's something called the placebo effect that fascinates researchers. It's where clinical trial patients are given placebos, usually sugar pills, instead of real medicine. In one trial, patients who requested medication for depression were instead given placebos. Yet up to one half of the patients reported a dramatic decrease in their depression. In another case, in March 2009, some patients were given acupuncture treatments. What they didn't know is the treatments were fake. The pretend acupuncturists were simply poking in needles at random. But, you guessed it, patients reported a dramatic response from any number of symptoms. What people imagine or believe has a significant effect on their bodies and minds. Now, if faith in a sugar pill has this much effect, imagine how much your outlook can change when you pray and put your problems in the hands of a very real God. Just the fact that you know you've prayed
4: and know that God has heard you
3: will improve your attitude.

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0: straight from the heart of Christian artist Jeremy Kemp.
1: You know, in Acts 20:24, it says, "But none of these things move me, nor do I count my life dear to myself, that I may finish this race with joy in the ministry that was set before me to testify the gospel of the grace of God." And what really stood out to me was not counting my life dear to myself. We live in a very selfish society. And recently, God called us to go over to Kyrgyzstan and to do an outreach, a country that's never had an outreach. It's predominantly Muslim, and they weren't happy we were there, and we had a lot of opposition. And I had to come to grips with laying my rights down of comfort, of my life possibly. I mean, there's a lot of things that really came to grips with reality for me. I called my wife weeping, saying, "Okay, all right, this, you know, I don't know what's going to happen, but I know that God's called me to not count my life dear to myself, because it's not my own anyway. I've been crucified with Christ. I no longer live, but it's Christ who lives in me."
0: Jeremy Kemp, straight from the heart. 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

0: 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I'm Dan.
1: And I'm Tam. We are so glad that you're with us. Whether you're being the light or looking for a little light, this hour will fill you with encouragement and hope.
0: My wife and I were born and raised right here on Vancouver Island, and we're glad you've come along for the ride.
1: On the Lighthouse Project, we will share 2 minutes with Tam, as well as Christian music from top hits, Canadian artists, and local musicians to remind you that the light of Jesus never fades.
0: Yeah, it's so true. We'd love to have you guys follow us on our socials. 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

Hey, all right, all right. What a way to start the show. That was Come Now Is the Time to Worship by Brian Dirksen. That song was written in 1998, translated into dozens of languages, and sung in faith communities all around the world, probably every single Sunday. You know, I remember this song when I was whenever I listened with friends, and if somebody would say the word come, and then I would all automatically say, now is the time to worship. So it became kind of a cool little thing. Well, you know what? 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I'm Dan. Earlier this week, on July 21st, our Canadian worship leader and dear brother, Brian Dirksen, passed away peacefully at home after a short, courageous battle with stage 4 cancer at the age of 60. Over 30-plus years of ministry, Brian gave a voice to the church across Canada and all around the world. He's been honored with the Lifetime Achievement Award from the Gospel Music Association of Canada and Juno Awards for his music. But you know what? Brian's legacy was about giving us a place to anchor our faith when we couldn't find the words to pray. But today, we're gathering around these timeless songs to remember his life and pray for his wife Joyce, their 6 children, and their grandchildren. Up next, we have an incredible track co-written with Brenton Brown that brings so much bright energy and reminds us that joy and praise can break through even our heaviest days. Here is Hallelujah, Your Love Is Amazing. 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

That was Refiner's Fire, Purify My Heart, here on the Lighthouse Project with Dan and Tam on Spirit FM 88.7. Thanks for joining us for this special edition as we reflect on the songs and legacy of Brian Dirksen. This year at my school, we worship to that song a lot, remembering that God is refining us to be holy like Him. We all need to be refined and purified. Now, what made Brian's songwriting so profound was that he never shied away from real life. In the early 1990s, during a time of intense personal trial, he penned that song as a humble prayer, asking God to refine his character through the struggle rather than just take away the pain. Next up, we're going to hear a song inspired by verse 24 from the book of Joshua. As for me and my house, we will serve the Lord. That became a household anthem for families across Canada and the world. Here is today, As For Me and My House.

Oh man, I love that song. That was Light the Fire Again. Carolina Hills Project with Dan and Tam on Spirit FM 88.7, spiritfm.ca. We're based in Campbell River. Hey, we're actually on the island, well, Gabriola Island, recording this special edition. And we are on summer holidays, but you know what, with this momentous occasion and an opportunity to honor and highlight the music of a true Canadian hero of the faith. That song was Light the Fire Again. You know, that song sparked a movement in the 1990s as a genuine cry for spiritual renewal when we feel weary or tired. Brian's heart really was for genuine worship and was shaped by a life of extraordinary deep faith and deep sacrifice. And actually, beyond his music, he and his wife, Joyce, spent decades raising their six children in Abbotsford, including two sons with Fragile X syndrome. And I don't even know what that is, but it sounds like it would be a real challenge. And Brian often would share about how caring for his family through continuous hardship, it really taught him that worship isn't a performance for when things are good. It's an anchor for when life is heavy and complex. And Brian's songs really had a lot of meaning to me as well. I converted in Nanaimo at Woodlands Junior Secondary School in 1986. And not long after that, I started listening to Vineyard music, and especially Langley Vineyard, which became Friends Langley Vineyard. And I remember getting the cassette tape. Yeah, imagine that, a cassette tape. Listening to Jesus Alone was the name of that album, and it was just such powerful anthems of the faith, and my heart and my spirit were so new in the faith, and they really blessed me and have carried me through many years. So I'm really thankful for that. But throughout his long career, Brian, he had a really profound appreciation for God's creation and the natural beauty of British Columbia, viewing nature as a quiet sanctuary to connect with the divine. And here on the Lighthouse Project, this next song is an absolute masterpiece of wonder and praise, celebrating the creator of all things. Here is Creation Calls on Lighthouse Project on Spirit FM 88.7.

That was Hope of the Nations, an incredible anthem reminding us where our ultimate hope rests for everyone worldwide. You're listening to our special edition of the Lighthouse Project on Spirit FM 88.7 as we honor the legacy of the late Brian Dirksen, whose music has brought so much healing and comfort to hearts around the world. Next up, we have a song adapted right out of Psalm 121, reminding us to lift our eyes to the one who is unshakable. It's a gentle personal cry that has brought so much peace to quiet living rooms and hospital rooms over the years. Here is I Lift My Eyes Up, Psalm 121.

I lift my eyes up to the maker of heaven and earth, to the one who never sleeps, watching.

Oh man, that song brings back a lot of memories. That was more than oxygen here on the Lighthouse Project. I remember that album, The Father's House, and even the album art was cool. The imagery that it used with kind of the old house or the castle, and they actually turned it into a play. And those tracks just are so meaningful for me, especially that one there, which is kind of a driving anthem of our desire for God. So that's so powerful. But you know what? This is these are going to be the final moments of our special edition. As we wrap up this hour honoring the late Brian Dirksen, we want to pay our highest respects to a man who spent his life pointing us towards grace and truth and genuine worship. Brian showed that we don't have to put on a mask when we draw near to God. We could bring our weakness, our questions, our sorrow, knowing His grace is sufficient, and even now in our grief. To Brian's wife Joyce, their 6 children, their grandchildren, and all who loved him, we hold you close in our hearts today. Shall we pray together? Father, we thank you for the life and legacy of your servant Brian Dirksen. Thank you for the ways you used his voice and songs to bring peace to the brokenhearted and hope to the weary. We ask that your Holy Spirit surround Joyce and the entire Dirksen family with your deep, abiding comfort and strength. May they feel your presence near to them today, and may the truth of your faithfulness continue to shine through the music he left behind. In Jesus' name, amen. Thank you for joining us on this special tribute on the Lighthouse Project on Spirit FM 88.7 in Campbell River. Keep holding on to the light. We leave you now with the timeless song that started it all for Brian Dirksen back in 1989, his classic anchor, Faithful One.

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Anselm of Canterbury said, "For I seek not to understand in order that I may believe, but I believe in order that I may understand." 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

0: Okay, once again, I've got something from ARC 2026. That's the Alliance for Responsible Citizenship, the international organization started by Jordan Peterson. And in this particular segment, I've got a wonderful young woman here, Megan Mobbs, speaking about the role of women in restoring our culture today. Boy, do we need that. So let's have a listen here to this segment of the Alliance for Responsible Citizenship.
1: Well, goodness gracious, I think the greatest testament to Western civilization might be centralized air conditioning. But good morning. My name is Dr. Megan Mobbs, though I will say I say doctor with some caution. If my teenage daughters were here, they would jokingly tell you I am simply a doctor of feelings. But I also stand before you as a daughter of two military veterans. My mother was one of the first women to go to airborne school and later deployed to Grenada. My father commanded the famed 82nd Airborne Division and was in the Pentagon on September 11th. So I grew up in a home where the walls told stories. One painting in my teenage bathroom depicted the Battle of Nijmegen during Operation Market Garden in World War II. Yes, you heard that right. Interior decorators, we were not. But it showed men of the 82nd Airborne Division crossing the Vaal River under German fire, paddling in canvas boats toward a bridge that had to be taken if a continent was to be liberated. The operation would later be remembered as a bridge too far, a phrase that has become synonymous with noble ambition that exceeded the limits of circumstance. But in my home, that painting was never presented as a monument to failure. It was a monument to the attempt. It taught me that there are moments in history when free people do not get to calculate only the odds of success. They must also measure the cost of doing nothing. Another painting in our dining room depicted the Battle of Little Round Top at Gettysburg during our Civil War. Not exactly the best prescription for digestion, but there, exhausted and nearly out of ammunition, the 20th Maine held the far left flank of the Union line. If they broke, the line would collapse. So the order came, fix bayonets. And those men, with almost nothing left, charged down the hill to victory. Gettysburg was not proof of American innocence. Brother fought brother over the greatest moral rupture in our national life. And yet, in that terrible battle, there was also evidence of something extraordinary. A nation capable of bleeding for its own correction. That was the story of the West I inherited. Not perfection, striving. Not innocence, repentance, courage, sacrifice, and the stubborn belief that human beings are made for more than submission to government. That is why I believe the West has been the greatest force for liberty, human dignity, and the freedom of women in the history of the world. That sentence should not be controversial. The fact that it often is tells us something about the condition of our culture. Yet we gather here under the theme of reconstruction. I love that word because it refuses despair. We are not here to manage decline. We are not here to preside gracefully over the exhaustion of the West. We are here because something has been broken, but something can still be rebuilt. I went to West Point because I wanted to defend my country. I became a paratrooper and jumped out of perfectly good airplanes because good judgment develops later in life. I earned my PhD in psychology because I wanted to understand why men go to war. I became a humanitarian because I saw people defending the frontiers of freedom and I could not look away. And at some point, I found myself working in policy, including for brilliant leaders like Governor Glenn Youngkin. Sir, I don't think you're still in the crowd, but thank you for believing in me. But it was in those worlds, moving between war, psychology, policy, motherhood, and the long aftermath of conflict, that I learned something I now believe with my whole heart. Yes, the pen is mightier than the sword, but the story is more powerful than both. A civilization can survive hardship, poverty, war, grave mistakes, if it retains the moral courage to correct them. What it cannot survive is the loss of its own story. And I worry that we are failing to tell the right story to women in the West. We have decided to tell women a story of suspicion toward the very civilization that made their freedom possible. We have taught too many girls to see marriage as confinement, motherhood as diminishment, patriotism as foolishness, faith as a threat, an inherited obligation as something from which sophisticated people are meant to emancipate themselves. The freedoms women enjoy in the West are not the default condition of human history. They are rare. They are fragile. They were built over centuries, refined through struggle, defended at great cost, and now too often taken for granted by those who benefit from them most. Most women who have ever lived did not inherit safety, education, political voice, equal standing before the law, freedom of conscience, or the ability to shape the course of their own lives. But Western women do. That's our inheritance. That does not mean every Western woman's life is easy. It does not mean injustice has vanished. It does not mean gratitude requires silence about what still need repair. But it does mean that the house in which women's freedom lives was not built by accident, and it will not stand forever if the people inside it are taught only to resent the architecture. Civilizations have always asked their young men one question: would you die for this? But before that question can be answered, civilization must answer another: is this worth living for? And that question has always been answered in large part by women. Not because women are decorative symbols of national virtue, not because we exist to inspire men from a safe distance, but because women have always been among the primary agents of cultural transmission. The home, the family, the church, the school, the prayer, the songs, the stories told at the table and before bedtime, the habits of gratitude and restraint and duty that children absorb long before they can define them. These are not small things. They are where civilization becomes personal. I have learned the power of Western womanhood in strange and sacred places. I learned it at airborne school. On our first jump, I was supposed to be near the back of the stick. Like everyone else on their first jump, I was trying to look calm while internally making peace with God and gravity. Then the jump master unhooked me, walked me to the front, clipped me back in, and screamed in my ear, if I jumped first, there was no way the men behind me would refuse. There are moments when the courage of a woman becomes a summons to the men around her. I learned the sanctity of womanhood when I became a mother, when I brought life into the world and understood that creation is not an abstraction. The future is not first planned in institutions or debated in policy. It first arrives helpless, embodied, hungry, and placed in your arms. I learned the gift of womanhood. I learned the gift of womanhood as a psychologist, sitting across from hardened special forces veterans who wept not because I offered some brilliant clinical insight, but because compassion is itself a form of shelter. I learned the burden of womanhood in Afghanistan, where women and girls are denied basic rights because of their sex, where the female body itself is treated as a problem to be hidden, controlled, and punished. And I learned the danger of womanhood in Ukraine, where, as a humanitarian, I saw what Russian occupiers had done to women and girls, where the violence was so grotesque that healing sometimes required not only trauma care, but gynecological reconstruction. So forgive me if I do not have patience for the idea that the West is uniquely cruel to women. The West is the reason why I stand here. It is the reason I could serve, speak, study, work, vote, worship, argue, mother, lead, and come before you without asking permission from the state or from a man who owns my future. This is not a claim that the West has no sins. It's a claim that the West has the moral vocabulary to name sin, the legal structure to correct injustice, and the civilizational humility to try again. That is worth defending. And so the better story for women

0: the freedom to make and keep promises, the freedom to build a family, the freedom to serve your nation, the freedom to pursue excellence without severing ourselves from obligation, the freedom to belong to people and places that can make demands on us because they have first given us meaning. The better story is that women were made for all of it. To give life, guard truth, build homes, shape nations, civilize power, and remind men that some things are worth dying for because they are first worth living for. One of the greatest lies of our age is that women are incidental to the fate of civilization. Our adversaries know better. Russia, China, Iran, they understand that women are not a niche constituency, a decorative demographic, or a moral accessory to the great questions of history. Women are strategic terrain. Women are the canary in the coal mine. Where women are free, educated, safe, and equal before the law, civilization is functioning. Where women are subjugated, silenced, erased, trafficked, or used as instruments of propaganda, civilization is failing. But as I said before, women are also the carriers of culture. And when the carriers of culture are captured by bad ideas and worse actors, civilization does not merely weaken itself. It begins to turn against. The very traits that make women indispensable to renewal can, when manipulated, become instruments of self-destruction. Empathy can be redirected, agreeableness exploited, the desire for harmony can be used to silence necessary truth, the instinct that we carry to protect the vulnerable can be captured by movements that redefine predators as victims and victims as inconveniences. If our compassion can be manipulated, then we must anchor it in truth. If our empathy can be captured, then we must recover moral clarity. And that recovery should not make women harder, colder, or less compassionate. It should make us more fully ourselves. A woman can build a home and shape a nation. She can hold a child and hold a line. A woman can love the West because the West has not because the West has never failed her, but because the West remains the civilization most capable of recognizing her dignity, protecting her freedom, correcting its sins, and giving her daughters a future. That is the work of Reconstruction before us. That is the better story. I began with the paintings in my parents' home, Nijmegen and Little Round Top. Men crossing a river under fire to help liberate a continent. Men charging down a hill so the nation founded on liberty might not perish while still divided against itself. But those paintings are half the story. During that brutal river crossing, the commander, Julian Cook, a devout Catholic, loudly recited the Hail Mary to give courage to his men. Throughout the duration of the Civil War, John Chamberlain wrote endless letters to his beloved wife saying, "We fight for all the guarantees of what men should love, for the protection and permanence and peace of what is most dear and sacred to every heart." These men, in moments of great consequence and horrible danger, turned to their belief in women to give them strength and fortitude. That is why women are the West's greatest gift, and the West is the greatest gift to womanhood, because the West alone recognized her power and then gave her power purpose and meaning. The story isn't that women are victims of West. The story is that they are being the ones called to save it. Thank you.
1: And that was Megan Mobbs at the 2026 Alliance for Responsible Citizenship Conference in London, England. ARC, as it's called, was organized by Jordan Peterson. It's an international organization gathering the best minds around the world, kind of the positive answer to World Economic Forum. It's great. 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
2: I'm Steve O'Dell with Mission Network News. Hope fades for survivors in southern Japan as earthquake rescue efforts shift to recovery. The death toll from Tuesday's twin tremors rose to 34 at airtime and continues to climb. Sweltering summer heat and aftershocks threaten responders and quake survivors. While responders meet physical needs, pastors in A3's Disaster Relief Network tend to spiritual needs. Some survivors told A3 that this week's quake made them relive trauma from a 2016 disaster. Ask the Prince of Peace to comfort earthquake survivors. And the church is multiplying around the world, but one in five people are still waiting for a Bible in their own language. Unfolding Word empowers Indigenous believers to participate through church-centric Bible translation. The process spiritually develops local believers and increases their investment in the translation. Many members of the community hear the gospel for the first time and believe. Find your place in the story at missionnews.org. 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I'm Steve O'Dell.
3: And now here's an update on the immigration problem taking place in Spain from S2 Underground News.
4: In the Western Mediterranean, another major crisis is brewing on the African side of the Strait of Gibraltar. A few days ago, the migration crisis escalated sharply with the invasion of the Spanish enclave of Ceuta. Small boat operations and more random border breaches have been reported in this area for many weeks, but Spain's Supreme Court ruled this week that anybody who can make it to this peninsula cannot be deported. This immediately resulted in the floodgates of Toledo being thrown open, and the Moroccan government began busing literal truckloads of migrants to the border and dumping them at the fence. Nearly every single migrant that has been bused in has been a military-aged male, and as of this morning, the local governor estimates that about 60,000 migrants crossed into Spain via the perimeter breaches and swimming around the fence. Mass looting, home invasions, and sheer bedlam have been reported in this small town, and last night a local boy was stabbed in the neck by a migrant during the fray in the street. Many of the migrants, an unknown number of migrants, have actually crossed back into Morocco and departed Ceuta once they realized there's no food and water in this small little enclave, and there are no ships that are going to let them get on board to cross the Strait of Gibraltar, so a lot of them went back home after they realized it was kind of a fruitless effort. But after the migrant wave hit this peninsula and the videos of the crowds went viral, another Spanish territory became overwhelmed as well. To the east, perimeter breaches have also been observed in the small town of Melilla, another port city that has been owned by Spain for centuries. On the ground, Melilla is much smaller and therefore much more defendable. Their border fence is also a lot better too, but the hordes are coming over the top in places anyway, and the videos of this crisis are just incredible all around.
3: Okay, well, it's Monday, it's a holiday, it's August 3rd, and what do we got going on here? It says we're supposed to get some sun, and 24 degrees and sunny, 26 for Tuesday, and 29 by Wednesday. Yeah, all week sunny and hot. Once again, about 15 overnight each night. Well, have a good holiday. Not much happening from us here at the studio today, but of course, we've got all our music and everything playing through you.
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